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Helping Benzie seniors navigate the aging process, Benzie Senior Resources is a full resource organization that connects seniors to the programs and services that address their specific needs. 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

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No matter how she done it, no matter how she done it, no matter how she done it, she done it just the same.

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What? 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What you do with my

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1: You ready?

Frankie called Albert. Albert says, I don't hear. If you don't come to the woman you love, I'm gonna haul you out of here. 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

Hello, I am Maristela from Whispers of Departure, a show that explores the most natural and inevitable event in our life, dying. It airs every other Sunday, 10 a.m., and we interview the most amazing folk. So come break your heart open. I can't wait to have you here.

pocket of the wonderful things that you get out of life. There are four, and that may not be many, but nobody needs any more of the many facts making the list of life. Truth takes the lead, and to relax, knowing the gist of life, when it's truth you need, and the second is honor, and happiness makes number three. When you

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I like great music, and I'd like to share it with you. 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It's on every other Tuesday from 11 to 1. That's all.

0: There was a time when Alberta's shoreline was alive with car ferries. 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The Alberta Heritage Center will tell those stories and be a lively gathering place for the community while giving WUWU Radio a home. 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

6-12 and fluoride, clams, cod liver oil, cobalt, and copper. Younger studs brought in for breeding, wound up, beaten up, bruised, and bleeding. 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

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But king or not, I am certainly not Grand Frasier. And when you're hot, boys, and hitting the spot, boys, the ending.

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Oh, cruel is fate, but it's never too late. Roared Frasier. I thank my stars, I'm not behind bars, thought Frasier. 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

The Frankfurt Area Vet-to-Vet Group is held on the first Monday every month at 6:30 p.m. at Trinity Lutheran Church in Frankfurt at 955 James Street. All veterans are welcome.

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and shout. She's gonna jump and shout. I know my babe. I know my babe. He is gonna jump and shout. She's gonna jump and shout. When the train rolls up and her daddy comes walking out,

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0: There was a time when Alberta's shoreline was alive with car ferries. 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

be there if Johnny comes marching home. If Johnny comes marching home again, hurrah.

Johnny lies there in his final silence, his grave fashioned by the hands of his fellow warrior. Rifle and helmet form his only epitaph, and his dog tags sing out his name, rank, and serial number.

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Tune in for the What's Up With You morning show every weekday from 9 to 11 a.m., where different hosts will be talking to your neighbors here in Benzie County and letting you know what's going on around town.

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1: It is not the first time we are witnessing these contradictions from the United States. In fact, one of the problems in our negotiations is these inconsistencies and contradictions in their behavior. This is not a new issue.
0: The U.S. attacked southern Iran Sunday, sinking two Iranian ships, claiming they were laying mines in the Strait of Hormuz. Iran, meanwhile, shot down a U.S. Reaper drone. This comes as negotiations over a potential deal to end the war are ongoing. We'll get the latest. Then, an estimated 300 immigrants detained at the for-profit immigration jail Delaney Hall in Newark, New Jersey, are on hunger strike. Outside the jail over the weekend, protesters were tear-gassed by ICE as they tried to block a van transferring Martin Soto, the husband of one of the organizers, outside.
2: Everybody in there, they're not eating. They're not eating until they get hurt. And so we do something to free them, which is why we started this protest, to help them, to help their voices be heard. But they retaliated on my students.
0: We'll speak to Gabriela Soto and formerly undocumented organizer Lee Adorno. Then more than a dozen U.S. activists from the Global Sumud Flotilla, released from Israeli custody, returned to the United States Sunday. They're describing what they experienced while in jail.
3: In one of the prison boats, 35 people suffered fractures to their ribs. People said there was at least 12 sexual assaults that took place. People were tased. Me personally, I was kept in cuffs where I can't feel my hands anymore. I was kicked in the ribs multiple times.
0: We'll be joined by Zatteo reporter Alex Colston. He just returned to New York on Sunday. And in D.C., Haitham Arafat, Palestinian-American activist who's lost 100 members of his family in Gaza. All that and more coming up. Welcome to Democracy Now!, democracynow.org, The War and Peace Report. I'm Amy Goodman. The U.S. attacked southern Iran on Sunday in what the Pentagon called self-defense strikes. The U.S. sank two Iranian ships, claiming they were attempting to lay mines in the Strait of Hormuz. Meanwhile, Iran's Islamic Revolutionary Guard Corps says it shot down a U.S. Reaper drone that entered Iranian airspace. This comes as Iranian negotiators travel to Qatar to discuss a potential ceasefire to end the U.S.-Israel war on Iran. This is Iran's foreign ministry spokesperson speaking Monday.
4: It is true that we have reached a conclusion regarding a large part of the topics under discussion, but to say that this means the signing of an agreement is imminent, no one can make such a claim, for the same reasons you mentioned yourself. Because policymaking and decision-making in America have become caught in a kind of institutionalized instability.
0: This comes as President Trump warned Iran to hand over its stockpile of enriched uranium, posting on social media Monday night, quote, the enriched uranium nuclear dust will either be immediately turned over to the United States to be brought home and destroyed, or preferably in conjunction and coordination with the Islamic Republic of Iran, destroyed in place or at another acceptable location with the Atomic Energy Commission, unquote. Over the weekend, President Trump also urged countries in the region, Saudi Arabia, Qatar, Egypt, Jordan, Turkey, and Pakistan, to normalize relations with Israel by joining the Abraham Accords as part of U.S. negotiations to reach a deal with Iran. On Friday, Tulsi Gabbard, the director of national intelligence, announced she's resigning from the Trump administration. In a statement, Gabbard said she's stepping down after her husband was diagnosed with bone cancer. An Israeli airstrike in Lebanon's Baqa Valley killed 12 people Monday, according to Lebanese state media. The strike came after Israeli Prime Minister Benjamin Netanyahu authorized intensive military operations against Hezbollah and as Israel called up additional troops to deploy to Lebanon. Despite last month's ceasefire, Israel and Hezbollah have continued to exchange fire on a near daily basis. Since March 2nd, well over a million Lebanese have been forced to flee their homes as Israeli attacks have killed more than 3,100 people. In Gaza, Israeli strikes killed at least five Palestinians at a refugee camp in central Gaza Tuesday, according to Palestinian health officials. The strike hit a group of residents who had left their homes to confront an Israeli-backed Palestinian militia attempting to move into an area east of Maghazi camp, according to medics and witnesses. It follows another Israeli strike on a tent encampment Monday in the Mawasi area of Khan Yunis, which killed two people and wounded 17 others, including children. A 6-year-old girl, Manatala Abu Libda, was among the dead. This is the girl's grandmother.
5: This little girl, a little bird from the birds of paradise, was playing at the door of her home. God intended that instead, like children of the world, should be celebrating Eid, preparing for Eid. This is what happens to her, an innocent child who has done nothing wrong.
0: In Spain, activists from the Global Samud Flotilla were beaten by police officers at Bilbao Airport on Saturday. After they returned home from being intercepted at sea, abducted and abused by Israeli forces while attempting to deliver humanitarian aid to Gaza, at least four people were arrested after members of the autonomous police force for Spain's Basque Country, known as Ertzaintza, used batons to attack activists, family members and supporters who gathered to pose for pictures. The police violence drew attention to the more than 1.66 million euros, about $1.9 million worth of security contracts between Basque police forces and an Israeli firm run by a former Mossad agent to provide body armor, surveillance technology, and tactical training courses. Meanwhile, 15 U.S. Samud Flotilla activists held a news conference at JFK Airport on Sunday morning. We'll speak to Alex Colston, a U.S. citizen and flotilla participant who writes for Zateo and was part of that news conference. This comes as Israeli National Security Minister Itamar Ben-Gvir has been barred from entering France. France's foreign ministry cited Ben-Gvir's, quote, incitement of hatred and violence against Palestinians, unquote, as well as video he shared last week showing him taunting dozens of activists from the Global Samud Flotilla who'd been abducted by Israeli forces and pushed to the ground face first with their hands bound behind their backs. We'll have more on this story later in the broadcast. In New Jersey, police arrested 10 activists at a port in the city of Elizabeth on Friday morning as they attempted to stop a shipment of weapons, components, and ammunition bound for Israel. Officers used power tools to separate protesters who chained themselves together to halt truck traffic along a main road for several hours. In a statement, one of the activists said, quote, we blockaded the terminal to stop the U.S. government from violating its own laws by sending weapons to Israel to commit war crimes and genocide, unquote. In Newark, New Jersey, about 300 detainees at the ICE jail known as Delaney Hall have been on hunger strike since Friday to protest inhumane conditions and due process violations. Delaney Hall is operated by the private prison company Geo Group. Tensions escalated on Sunday when ICE removed a hunger strike organizer, Martin Soto, prompting protesters outside the ICE jail to block a van being used to take him away. Masked ICE agents responded by firing tear gas and pushing people to the ground. New Jersey's Democratic Governor Mikey Sherrill joined federal lawmakers outside Delaney Hall, but was denied entry. Democratic Senator Andy Kim And New Jersey Congressmember Rob Menendez, who toured the facility, described the filthy bathrooms, abusive guards, inadequate medical care, spoiled food, and said prisoners were being threatened with deportation to Ebola-stricken countries. We'll have more on this story later in the broadcast. A federal judge in Tennessee has dismissed all criminal charges against Kilmer Abrego Garcia, the Maryland father of three who was wrongfully sent by the Trump administration to El Salvador's notorious Secat mega prison last year. After Abrego Garcia won his deportation case, the Justice Department attempted to bring human smuggling charges against him, stemming from a 2022 traffic stop in Tennessee. But on Friday, U.S. District Judge Waverly Crenshaw ruled actions taken by then-Deputy Attorney General Todd Blanche, now Attorney General, had tainted the investigation with a, quote, vindictive motive, unquote. Judge Crenshaw added, quote, the evidence before this court sadly reflects an abuse of prosecuting power, unquote. To see our coverage of Kilmer Abrego Garcia's case, go to democracynow.org. The Trump administration announced Friday that most immigrants seeking green cards must return to their home countries to apply. U.S. Citizenship and Immigration Services said it would only grant green cards to people already inside the United States, only in, quote, extraordinary circumstances, unquote. Green card applicants will now have to go through consular processing abroad rather than adjusting their status from within the United States. At the White House, a gunman was killed after opening fire on a U.S. Secret Service checkpoint Saturday evening. An NBC News team reported hearing between 20 and 30 shots as Secret Service agents directed reporters to take cover inside the press briefing room. Secret Service officers returned fire, hitting the suspect, who later died at a hospital. A bystander was also wounded. According to police, the suspect was identified as 21-year-old Nasir Best of Maryland. President Trump was at the White House during the incident, but wasn't impacted, according to the Secret Service. Russia's foreign ministry has warned foreigners to leave Ukraine's capital as soon as possible, as the Kremlin threatens a new wave of attacks following weekend strikes on Kyiv that killed at least four people and injured more than 90 others. Russia used a powerful hypersonic ballistic missile in the attacks, which struck high-rise apartment buildings, schools, a marketplace, and a water supply facility. Among those warned by Russia to leave were diplomatic staff from foreign embassies, including the United States. The head of the European Union mission in Kyiv said diplomats from all 27 EU nations would remain, adding, quote, Russia wants fear, panic, isolation of Ukraine. It will not work, unquote. The World Health Organization warns cases of Ebola are spreading faster in the Democratic Republic of the Congo than public health workers can respond. WHO Chief Tedros Adhanom Ghebreyesus called on neighboring countries to take immediate action, warning the number of suspected deaths from the Ebola outbreak has reached 220. On Sunday, police in the eastern Congolese town of Mongwalu fired shots into the air to disperse a crowd that attempted to reclaim the bodies of loved ones at an Ebola treatment center. It's the same city where last week people set fire to an isolation tent run by Doctors Without Borders, Medecins Sans Frontières. This man survived after his brother died of an Ebola infection.
6: Apart from God, it is the doctors, because they are the ones who understand the human body. So if you argue with a doctor, well, you will see for yourself. I am very grateful to the doctors because they have helped me a lot. When I arrived, I was even wondering whether I would be buried today or tomorrow.
0: And Pope Leo issued a sweeping declaration Monday on the risks of artificial intelligence in the form of a papal encyclical that runs more than 42,000 1,000 words. Pope Leo presented it alongside Christopher Ola, a co-founder of the AI company Anthropic. The encyclical calls for government regulation, retraining workers, better education for students, protections for children, and safeguards to ensure that humans and not AI models will make decisions on the use of weapons. This is Pope Leo.
7: Artificial intelligence already touches many areas of our lives and affects decisions that shape human coexistence. It is also dramatically changing how war is waged.
0: And those are some of the headlines. This is Democracy Now!, democracynow.org, the War and Peace Report. I'm Amy Goodman, back in New York, with Democracy Now!'s Juan Gonzalez in Chicago. Hi, Juan.
8: Hi, Amy, and welcome to all of our listeners and viewers across the country and around the world.
0: The U.S. attacked southern Iran Sunday in what the Pentagon called self-defense strikes. The U.S. sank two Iranian ships, claiming they were attempting to lay mines in the Strait of Hormuz. Meanwhile, Iran's Islamic Revolutionary Guard Corps says it shot down a U.S. Reaper drone that entered Iranian airspace. It comes as Iranian negotiators travel to Qatar to discuss a potential ceasefire deal to end the U.S.-Israel war on Iran. This is Iran's foreign ministry spokesperson speaking Monday.
4: It is true that we have reached a conclusion regarding a large part of the topics under discussion, but to say that this means the signing of an agreement is imminent, no one can make such a claim, for the same reasons you mentioned yourself, because policymaking and decision-making in America have become caught in a kind of institutionalized instability.
0: This comes as President Trump warned Iran to hand over its stockpile of enriched uranium, posting on social media Monday night, quote, "the enriched uranium, nuclear dust, exclamation point, will either be immediately turned over to the United States to be brought home and destroyed, or preferably in conjunction and coordination with the Islamic Republic of Iran, destroyed in place or at another acceptable location with the Atomic Energy Commission," unquote. Over the weekend, President Trump also urged countries in the region, Saudi Arabia, Qatar, Egypt, Jordan, Turkey, and Pakistan, to normalize relations with Israel by joining the Abraham Accords as part of U.S. negotiations to reach a deal with Iran. On Friday, Tulsi Gabbard, the director of national intelligence, announced she's resigning. In a statement, Gabbard said she's stepping down after her husband was diagnosed with bone cancer. We're joined now by Nigar Mortazavi, Iranian-American journalist, host of the Iran podcast, senior fellow at the Center for International Policy. Nigar, thanks so much for being with us. Can you talk about these latest developments? Can you talk about the U.S. bombing southern Iran, and yet they're both saying, Iran and the United States, that they're in the middle of negotiations? What's happening?
9: Good morning, Amy and Juan. Thanks for having me back. It's great to be with you. So, yes, I mean, the U.S. and Iran are in the middle of ongoing talks for a peace deal, which seems to be as close as it ever was throughout this war. I mean, I'm hearing from sources on both sides that they're very close to the finish line, in fact, as far as trying to be flexible and making concessions on both sides. And there is also a ceasefire, an ongoing ceasefire. It's been ongoing for weeks. It has been murky. It has been chaotic. It has been violated from the day one. Israel violated the ceasefire, attacking Lebanon. And there have been other sort of back and forth. And now Iran is accusing the U.S. of violating the ceasefire again. I mean, we have to remember Iran, when we talk about the Strait of Hormuz, this is right off the coast of Iran in the Persian Gulf. And the U.S. has a blockade on top of that strait, very close to the Iranian coast, trying to block Iranian ports, trying to block Iranian ships. So the U.S. presence there, from the viewpoint of the Iranians, in itself is hostile, is seen as part of sort of this act of war. And the conflict, the Iranians are definitely seeing it as a violation of sort of that ceasefire and war escalation from the U.S. side. I don't think it will necessarily unravel that peace process or completely destroy the ceasefire. But, you know, every step of escalation is definitely going to harm the final outcome and narrow the path to a final agreement.
8: And Nagar, what do, from what you can tell, what do government leaders in Iran make of this alternating, as they say, institutionalized instability on the U.S. part, with Trump making constant bombastic threats at the same time, then alternating to say that an agreement is imminent?
9: Well, first of all, confusion, Juan, and then also a lack of trust. I mean, this is a recurring line I keep hearing from sources in Tehran over and over and over, that they have no trust in this administration. I mean, take a step back. Iran started nuclear negotiations with this very administration a year ago, and then in the middle of those talks came the first war in June of last year. Again, they engaged in nuclear negotiations this year in the middle of negotiations, as they offered what seemed like a good deal by the admission of the mediators, the Oman mediators. In the middle of those negotiations, again, came an even bigger war, this time a regime change war. So what Tehran is saying is that we have no trust in this administration, and that has made the process even more complicated. It's not just the president's rhetoric that changes by the day in the middle of this process, but it's also trusting that if the U.S. commits to something, that they would abide by it, that they won't come and sign something or agree on something and then go and change it the day after. So this will also impact that final sort of agreement. And it's one of the reasons that Tehran is not only skeptical, but also wants to do this in stages to make sure they give something, they take something, they give something, they take something, with some form of guarantee. That's also why they're looking east to powers like Russia, China. There seems to be something serious happening in China, maybe China stepping in to help the peace process, because there's just no trust in Tehran for Washington, for this administration.
0: Now, Gar, if you can talk about a little further about the connection between Israel bombing southern Lebanon. You know, you had this back and forth last week where President Trump said when he's done with the presidency, he could be prime minister of Israel, that Netanyahu does what he wants him to. Clearly, Netanyahu doesn't want this war with Iran to end, but can't control what the U.S. does, but can continue to attack southern Lebanon, that exacerbating Iran's response, because they're saying what happens in Lebanon also affects whether they reach an agreement with the United States. Can you talk more about that, with this intensification of the Israeli attacks on southern Lebanon? Do you think that Netanyahu's doing this to force Trump's hand on Iran?
9: Absolutely, Amy. And it's not the first time. I mean, Netanyahu has done this before. First of all, look at the big picture. Benjamin Netanyahu has wanted a war, an ongoing war on Iran by the U.S. for decades. I mean, he has put this war plan on in front of various U.S. presidents, from Bush to Obama to Biden. And then finally, the quote unquote president of peace took the plan and did it. And he wants the war to continue to expand. He has only expanded the war since the day after October 7th in Gaza, in Lebanon, now in Iran, even in Syria and other countries. He just wants it expanded. Now, Iran's proposal with

0: They worked with, in coordination for the first time as close allies, and Tehran doesn't want to drop them. And so for Benjamin Netanyahu, this has really been a tactic from the first day the ceasefire was announced. Just hours later, he did that massive attack with a massacre of over 350 people in Beirut to try to torpedo the process. And now I think I'm expecting to see more and more of this. Like you said, he can't control what the U.S. does as far as U.S. trying to make a deal with Iran. And it seems like President Trump is not very much including him in every little step and detail, but he can, he definitely has means, and others also in the region have means to torpedo the process and try to unravel it. And from the Iranian perspective, they want Lebanon very much as part of this. And if that's not included, then this, you know, final deal will not stand for them. So they want a permanent end to the war, not just for themselves, but also for their allies. And they want to commit that this will be a non-aggression pact between them and their allies, and U.S. and its allies, meaning Iran's allies will also not attack the U.S. or Israel after this pact.
1: And Nagar, talking about a regional agreement, what are you seeing in terms of the other Gulf states of Qatar, UAE, Kuwait, and Oman, in terms of whether they've gotten closer or further away from their alliance with the United States as a result of all of this war?
0: Well, it's a very dynamic situation. First of all, I want to say the GCC countries, these Arab monarchies of the Persian Gulf, are not very similar. I mean, you have a country like Oman who has kept itself as far away from the war, almost outside the war as possible, and didn't get a lot of attacks or engagements from Iran. And then you have a country like UAE who chose from day one to be part of the war and is very much and publicly part of the war and is also getting attacked and is engaged with Iran. And then there you have countries sort of in between, like you mentioned, Qatar, Saudi Arabia, and others. I think Qatar, Oman, and Saudi, if I put them sort of in the same basket, have been trying very hard before the war to push against the war, really warning the administration that this will be catastrophic, this will become regional, and this will not stay inside Iran's borders. And this also came from Turkey, Egypt, you know, other countries in the region, but all of them together didn't have the same weight as Benjamin Netanyahu, who pushed and convinced President Trump that Iran is a paper tiger and they can attack and finish it, which didn't happen. But now throughout the course, I mean, it's very dynamic. These countries are sort of stuck between a powerful ally, which is the United States. They obviously can end this alliance. And a powerful neighbor, Iran, who has been there for thousands of years and will continue to be there. So I think there is a rethinking happening in the GCC, each country in a different way of how to manage these two relationships. You can't rely on one side or the other. You can't pretend like you're hosting U.S. bases that are being used in a war against your neighbor and you have no role in this war and get surprised if you get retaliation from that said neighbor. And so that dynamic, I think, is something that will play out in the short term and also long term, and for some of these states to rethink how peace in the region would not only be for them, but also has to involve their neighbor. Basically, the Iranian message is if war comes to us, it will not stay inside our borders. And if it comes back, they will make sure that they'll do it again and again. That's the Iranian messaging and the new doctrine.
2: Nagar Mortazavi, we thank you so much for being with us. Iranian-American journalist, host of the Iran podcast, senior fellow at the Center for International Policy. Coming up, more than a dozen U.S. activists from the Global Samud Flotilla have been released from Israeli custody and returned to the United States on Sunday. We'll speak with two of them. Stay with us.

0: Demagogue, performed by Lila Downs in Democracy Now! Studios. This is Democracy Now!, democracynow.org, The War and Peace Report. I'm Amy Goodman with Juan Gonzalez. Israel's deported hundreds of activists who they abducted from the Global Samud flotilla as the convoy of humanitarian aid ships sailed toward Gaza, attempting to break Israel's siege. The activists were imprisoned for days, have described torture and sexual violence by Israeli soldiers during their time in custody. Many reported broken ribs and other injuries. This is Australian activist Juliet Lamont speaking from Sydney after being deported from Israel.
1: I was dragged into a darkened container ship on a prison boat. I was sexually assaulted. I was beaten. And that was just the beginning of 4 days of absolute hell. I've looked into the eyes of the most soulless people in the universe, and nothing came back. These people need to be stopped.
0: Meanwhile, in Spain, activists from the Global Samud flotilla were beaten by police officers, Basque police officers, at Bilbao Airport Saturday after they returned home from being intercepted at sea and abducted by Israeli forces while attempting to deliver humanitarian aid to Gaza. At least four people were arrested after members of the autonomous police force for Spain's Basque country, known as the Ertzaintza, used batons to attack activists, family members, and supporters who gathered to pose for pictures. The police violence drew attention to 1.66 million euros worth of security contracts. That's about $1.9 million between Basque police forces and an Israeli firm run by a former Mossad agent to provide body armor, surveillance technology, and tactical training courses to the Basque police. This comes as Israeli National Security Minister Itamar Ben-Gvir has been barred from entering France. France's foreign ministry cited his incitement of hatred and violence against Palestinians, unquote, as well as video he shared last week showing him taunting dozens of activists from the Global Samud flotilla who'd been abducted by the Israeli forces, pushed to the ground face first with their hands bound behind their backs. For more, we're joined by two guests. Here in New York, Alex Colston, U.S. citizen, flotilla participant, just returned home Sunday after 3 days in Israeli custody. He was covering the flotilla for Zateo. This is his second time participating on a Gaza humanitarian flotilla. In Washington, D.C., we're joined by Haitham Arafat, Palestinian-American activist, flotilla participant, who had his head slammed into the ground when Israeli forces detained him. Haitham was born in Gaza. Over 100 members of his family have been killed in Israeli strikes since October 7, 2023. Alex, let's begin with you. I just described what Ben-Gvir did, and now he's been barred from entering France. You were there. Can you talk about first what happened to you on the high seas and then what happened when you were brought to Israel?
2: Thanks for having me, Amy. On the high seas, I mean, we were intercepted about 250 nautical miles from the shores of Gaza. It took them, I think, about a day to get all the boats.
0: And how many?
2: How many boats? 52 boats and around 400, 500 participants all told. And as we, when the Israelis board the ships, they typically do so in a violent fashion. They shoot immediately with rubber bullets if we do not stop the ships. They tend to, in my case, they tied my zip tied my hands behind my back, and they put us in stress positions on the boat.
0: A stress position as well.
2: Meaning that they make us sit on our knees with our heads on the ground. Our foreheads on the ground, can't move. They often give these kinds of contradictory orders. Where they'll tell you to sit up, go down, sit up, go down. If we do do the opposite of either, they'll beat you in some way or another. But the way that they board the vessels is they typically they abduct us, they commandeer the ship, and they take us to, in this case, a prison boat. And this happened previously in the mission as well, west of Crete, but there are, I think, two prison boats this time. And when they're on the prison ships, it's kind of like a shanty town or like a strange, like containerized area to traffic us back to Israel. And on those prison ships, and then within Kitzia prison and in Ashdod port, they take they go out of their the Israelis have gone out of their way to beat and abuse the flotilla participants. In the case of Ben Gavir's appearance, he did this the previous time too when we were in Ashdod. One thing I find kind of ironic is that when the Israeli foreign ministry or any of Israeli officials talk about us, they call us provocateurs, or they say we're terrorists, or we're committed to provocation. And yet, whenever Ben Gavir shows up to these things, he's the one provoking us. He's there saying we're terrorists. He's saying that
0: challenge. He brings a camera crew with him?
2: He tends to bring a camera crew with him. And in fact, the previous time I saw him do this, there's one person sort of just shooting film of him, and he's talking to the camera. And it might as well be that we're not even there in some respects, because he's doing it for Israeli consumption. He's filming these antics and these smears of the flotilla participants for the Israeli public. And then this time we were in this tent, and I would say that my experience in the tent was quite harrowing. A person a foot away from me clearly had broken ribs, was holding them, was moaning, and I tried to go help him, and every time I would move, they would kick me or they'd pull me back, and they would set me back down on my knees and head, and I could hear screaming the whole time we were in the tent. They indiscriminately brutalized people in that tent. Meanwhile, as Ben Gavir shows up, and the thing is that I could not see Ben Gavir, but I'm sitting forward, and I can hear someone talking behind me.
0: You mean with
2: me.
0: Your head on the ground?
2: Yes, my head. Yeah, so I couldn't.
0: And your
2: turn.
0: Hands behind you, zip tied.
2: Yes, and I couldn't turn around and see. But I'm in a clump of bodies, a row of bodies, and I'm just hearing like one by one saying, "Ben Gavir is here. Ben Gavir is here." Yada yada. And I think in that instant, this time around, I realized like they are just being way more severe this time, and I didn't know what was in store when we went onwards to Kitzia.
3: And Alex, there was another boat that some of the activists named the torture boat. You were not on that one, but what have you heard about what happened there?
2: So the first people I talked to when I got on the Turkish plane back to Istanbul is I listened to accounts from people on the torture boat, and I was told immediately that up to 35 people's ribs were fractured. I heard that at least 12, if not 15 people have been sexually assaulted. People told me that that some had been injected with syringes of unknown substances. We don't know what those were. We were told that people were made to lie down into like puddles of water and told not to move, and they were afraid they might suffocate in that position. They dropped flashbangs, they shot rubber bullets, and as I've described it in previous interviews, these container ships, we're in a courtyard. We can't go anywhere. You can't run away from Israeli guards who are shooting at you. You can take refuge maybe in the container ship, but then the Israelis would call out the participants to go into the courtyard with their guns drawn. So there was a certain kind of like not only sadism, but trying to like torture us with like not being sure what they were going to do to us, like drawing us out, giving us contradictory orders, like finding any pretense and pretext to brutalize us and to keep us fearful of what they might do to us.
3: We're also joined by Haitham Arafat, a Palestinian American who has lost over 100 members of his family in Gaza since October 7th. Haitham, welcome to Democracy Now! You were on the flotilla. What happened with you?
4: I mean, Alex pretty much explained a lot of the things that happened. But I would like to add one thing is that when Ben Gvir came to our cell, I looked at him. I looked at him at the eyes. And you can tell that this guy has pleasure at us in these positions. They put us in cages. These cages were 3 meters by 6 meters. And I counted at one point, we had more than 80 people. They keep adding more people, and there was no place for us to sit. At one point, we decided to stand because there is no space, and they came and they start beating us, and we had to sit down. There is no space, so we start sitting on each other. On the top of each other. There was a guy behind me when we were after the tent. They got us from the from the port, and he was. I mean, he did not speak Arabic. I do speak Arabic, so I do know some of the words. And they asked him, where are you from? And he was from Southeast Asia. And then they asked him to repeat, I am a fag, I am a fag. And they made him repeat that so many times. And when he stops, they come and beat him. And they tell him, continue. And then he called his friends. And they started actually taking pictures with that guy. This is a system that is not, I mean, it's built, it's a sick system. And when we talk about Ben-Gvir as if it's an isolated incident, it's not. This is, the Palestinians have been slaughtered and killed for over 80 years. And each administration comes and increases. They brag about killing Palestinians. This is, our blood is becoming an election material for them. Who kills more Palestinians gets elected. So what we have seen there in the prison, I'm not going to repeat a lot of what Alex said, but I can add one thing, is that this is a system that was carefully designed to not to humiliate, not to deter, not to insult. This system, the process that they have there in the jail, was designed to break you as a human. It's designed to make you a human animal. And I think based on I've seen the reaction of some of the people who were with us in these cages in the concentration camps. It's not a jail, it's a concentration camp. I've seen the reaction of some people. I don't think people can go through that process for a long time. And that was what they have there in place. Now, one thing I'm disgusted at, France banned Ben-Gvir. Now, why? Because there is a picture about him. But we know about this. He's been doing this for years. Why now? Why that guy is still free? Walking and nobody is, he's not on the sanction list of the U.S. Why the people who are defending the Palestinians are on the sanction list, and these terrorists, these war criminals, are walking free and protected. Not only they are protected, they are protected by our tax dollars.
5: Can I ask you, Haitham, yes. You showed them your U.S. passport?
4: Yes, I did.
5: They slammed your head against the ground?
4: Yes. They do not care. I mean, they were trying, my name is Middle Eastern, so they were trying to find my background. And I did not volunteer any information. But they were trying to speak to me in some in Arabic languages with insults and cussing words. And I would just ignore them as much as possible because I did not want to escalate the situation. Mm-hmm. Even though I tried to do that, but every time, I have a ruptured disc. So I cannot be in these stress positions for a long time. The minute I try to raise my head, they come and start hitting me. They do not care whether you are young, old, woman. We have grandfathers, grandmothers, women, mothers. We have students.
5: Were born in Gaza and have lost over 100 members of your family. Can you talk about some of them?
4: I mean, the first time I remember that I was in Gaza 1 year before the October 7, and I was on my way to Gaza during October 7. The first incident, which was actually I was on my way to the airport in Egypt when my uncle called me and he said, yeah, your aunt was killed. Because I was with my aunt at that time. I stayed with her and we had beautiful time with her. She was like a second mom to me. She was with her daughter. And they bombed that house. And I remember I was in Egypt and they called us. They said they just bombed our house. But it was, I think, a tank shell. So the second floor was destroyed. And they decided to move to the second house. And they called us and said, what shall we do? We told them, hey, guys, it's the best place is to find a good shelter and just stay there. Do not move. But that house was bombed. So they had to move to my aunt's house. Waited for the morning. While they waited, it was a grandmother, daughters, grandkids, babies, they walked together to the second house, which is about 15 minutes. There was a tank at the end of the road. This tank, once they saw them, they saw a family walking of innocent civilians. They just turned at them. And what they did, they pressed the button and they bombed them. Three of them killed immediately. Few of them bled to death for 2 weeks because they were unable to go to the hospital and ambulances were unable to come to them. They had the mother of the babies were killed at that time and she was breastfeeding. They didn't have milk for the babies. This is what we are going through. And now you are putting Benny Gvir, a band from France, and he still can come to the U.S.? How many more Palestinians needs to be killed before we do something?
3: I wanted to ask Alex Colston, the news out of Spain, when some of the flotilla participants arrived in Bilbao Airport, the riot police in the Basque area of the country attacked the supporters that were at the airport. Your response, especially given the fact that Spain, the national government, has been so outspoken in its criticism of what Israel is doing?
2: Well, as was mentioned at the top of the segment, the Basque police trains with the IDF, they train with Israeli forces. So maybe perhaps on one level, I'm not all that surprised. And yet, of course, these are activists who had just been detained and tortured in Israeli custody. And then the moment they're coming back home to see their friends and their family, they are again brutalized by the police. The way this incident apparently started, as far as I understand it, is that one of the family members and friends were trying to go to the activists, and the police stood in their way. And so the activists walked up to try to see the family member and to get the police to move away. And then there was an altercation. You know, the thing is that many, many police forces across the world train with Israeli forces, the same forces that tortured us in Kitsia prison and on the prison boat, including the NYPD. There has been well-documented cooperative mutual collaboration between the NYPD and Israeli forces. So there's a global police force that is in many ways trained by the Israelis, and the Israelis use the tactics that they have invented on the Palestinians, and yet then they train police forces across the world to inflict the same kinds of violence on other civilians. And so when I saw this video, I thought to myself, well, this is actually the same kinds of police violence that you would, same kinds of tactics then used in the Basque region. So,
5: well, we're going to link to your work at Zateo. Alex Colston, Zateo reporter, U.S. citizen and flotilla participant who just returned home to the United States on Sunday. And we thank Haitham Arafat, a Palestinian-American activist, also flotilla participant born in Gaza, who's lost 100 members of his family since October 7, 2023. To see all our coverage of the flotilla, you can go to democracynow.org. Up next, we go to Tennessee, where the execution of Tony Carruthers was called off after prison officials struggled to kill him with a lethal injection, but it didn't work. We'll talk to Stephen Hale, criminal justice reporter at the Nashville Banner, author of Death Row Welcomes You, Visiting Hours in the Shadow of the Execution Chamber. Stay with us.
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0: stars.
1: Oh, My Stars by Michael Hurley. This is Democracy Now!, democracynow.org. I'm Amy Goodman with Juan Gonzalez. We end today's show in Tennessee, where the execution of Tony Carruthers was called off after prison officials struggled to find a vein to administer lethal injection drugs. Last week, the Republican governor, Bill Lee, issued a one-year reprieve to Carruthers over the botched execution, which came despite Carruthers' claims of innocence and demands for a new trial. We're joined now by Stephen Hale, criminal justice reporter at the Nashville Banner, author of the book Death Row Welcomes You, Visiting Hours in the Shadow of the Execution Chamber. Stephen, thanks so much for being with us. You were a media witness for this botched execution. If you can tell us what happened and tell us the story of Tony Carruthers.
2: That's right. Thanks for having me, Amy. So last week, I was one of several of the media witnesses for this planned execution. One of the frustrating things is it's I can't tell you what we saw because we didn't end up seeing anything. In Tennessee, as of right now, the process where the person who's being executed is prepared for the execution, in this case, where the IV lines are placed for a lethal injection, happens behind a curtain. And so me and the other media witnesses were literally in the dark, in a dark viewing room with the curtain that looks into the execution chamber drawn. And that curtain would have opened if they had successfully placed these IV lines in Mr. Carruthers, but that never happened. So what we ended up doing was sitting in the dark for more than an hour and trying to listen to what was happening in the execution chamber, not all of which we understood at the time. A lot of it we found out later. But that turned out to be the sound of them struggling to place the IV lines in Mr. Carruthers. We were told later by his attorney that they tried to, after getting a primary line in his in one of his arms, they tried the other arm, they tried a hand, his feet, ultimately tried his jugular vein in his neck, and before trying place a central line in his chest. And when that was unsuccessful, after more than an hour, they called off the execution. So, yeah, it was quite an ordeal. And obviously, his attorney later would tell us that he was in agony. And we could hear him groaning in pain from the viewing room. But like I said, we didn't end up ever seeing him or what was going on.
1: Go to Carruthers' attorney, Maria Deliberato of the ACLU.
3: IV line in his shoulder was filled with blood, like backfilled towards his chest area, and he said that his chest really hurt. This was a tortured, botched execution. I mean, there's no question about it. I mean, I guess it's not an execution because, thankfully, by the grace of God, he's still alive. But they tortured him trying to find a vein.
4: I am so grateful that we are going to have a chance to prove what we've been saying and what Tony has been saying for 30 years, that he didn't commit this crime.
3: I know that he believes that this happened, that this botched attempt to take his life happened for a reason, and it will strengthen his resolve to fight even more.
5: And Steve, could you talk about the case that was originally filed by the ACLU seeking DNA testing on about crucial physical evidence? Why hasn't this DNA testing happened in over 30 years?
2: Yeah, well, that's a good question. But you're right. The ACLU filed earlier this year asking for crime scene evidence to be tested, both for DNA analysis and fingerprint analysis. Mr. Carruthers was convicted along with a co-defendant in 1996 for a triple murder in Shelby County, Memphis, here in Tennessee. And he's always maintained his innocence. But his case has, I was saying to someone the other day, is pretty much every issue that you see come up in death penalty cases is present in this case in one way or another. Mr. Carruthers has maintained his innocence. His attorneys have long said that he's profoundly mentally ill. He was forced to represent himself at his trial. Six defense attorneys were appointed to be his attorney and then ended up leaving the case, and the judge eventually refused to appoint a seventh. And so he represented himself at this capital murder trial. And so his representation, you know, we often see in capital cases that people later will talk about how they had poor representation. He basically had none. He represented himself. He did not have an attorney. And so he's always maintained that he was innocent, and there was no physical evidence in this case brought by prosecutors. What there was the testimony of a man who later turned out to be a paid informant and who later recanted his testimony. And so there's basically just questionable circumstantial evidence against Mr. Carruthers. And so all these years later, his attorneys at the ACLU have been pushing for that crime scene evidence to be tested. They said that this evidence, if it were tested, it could potentially exonerate him. We don't know because the courts so far had blocked those efforts. And the governor, right before this failed execution, had announced that he was not going to intervene to hold off the execution so that testing could take place. So I can't answer really for you why it hasn't been. But now that Mr. Carruthers has a one-year reprieve, I imagine his attorneys will be trying to get that done in whatever way they can.
5: And what does this case raise about mental illness issues in relation to death row prisoners as well?
2: Yeah, I mean, so Mr. Carruthers, according to his attorneys in court filings for years now, they say that he has had delusions about his case, basically that he didn't even believe he was going to be executed, that he thought he would be released anytime. And because he was, as I said, convinced of his innocence and had started to believe that his attorneys and other people involved in his case were actually plotting against him. And, you know, sadly, this is not unusual. Of all the death penalty cases I've covered and all the ones that I have read about, some of the ones I've watched you all cover on Democracy Now!, mental illness is often a factor in one way or another. And whether that's affecting a person's ability to kind of help their attorneys represent them at trial, whether it's a factor in the crime that they committed, if they were indeed guilty, or in their understanding of the case later. And so his attorneys did go to court and argue that he was not mentally competent to be executed, that he was too mentally ill to be constitutionally executed. The courts rejected that argument. But this is a situation in one form or another that we see in lots of death penalty cases around the country and certainly in Tennessee.
1: Stephen Hale, as we wrap up, you have been covering this case and other death penalty cases. You're not only a criminal justice reporter at the Nashville Banner. You wrote Death Row Welcomes You. You decided not to be a witness to these executions after being a witness to them a number of times. Why did you decide to witness Carruthers' execution that didn't actually happen?
2: Yeah, that's a good question. I mean, I did, as you said, I witnessed three executions a few years back in 2018 and 2019. And I, it's not a pleasant assignment. And my other colleagues and reporters who have done so as well, I think, would agree. But and so I was pretty well burnt out on that and exhausted and not in a good place to do it again. I decided to do it again now, years later, because a colleague of mine at the Banner has done a couple of these. My editor, Steve Cavendish, has witnessed a couple that have happened recently. Other reporters that I work with here in Tennessee have been witnessing them. And I think it's vitally important that if the state is going to execute its citizens, that someone who can, you know, I guess you'd say represent the citizens, can be there in the room to watch them do it and report what happens. And so I did think it was important that I volunteer to do it again. I certainly don't want to go to everyone, and I'm not eager to watch any of them, but I do think it's really important that people be able to see clearly, or as clearly as we can tell them, what an execution looks like. And, you know, that's part of a lawsuit that we at the Banner and some other media outlets here in Tennessee are part of, is to expand the transparency of this process so that media witnesses could see the IV lines being placed, could see more of this process. Because I think if people are going to live in a state that has a death penalty, they deserve to see as much of it as is possible so that they can judge it for what it is.
1: Stephen Hale, we thank you so much for being with us. We'll link to your articles in the Nashville Banner. Author of Death Row Welcomes You, Visiting Hours in the Shadow of the Execution Chamber, speaking to us from Nashville, Tennessee. That does it for our show. On Wednesday night, I'll be at the IFC Center, the theater here in New York City, with Chani Nicholas and Steal the Story, Please, director Tia Lesson. I'm Amy Goodman with Juan Gonzalez for another edition of Democracy Now!

0: Let's see. Hello, good morning. You're listening to Woo Woo Radio. That's WUWULPFM 100.1 Frankfort, Alberta. This is Pierce Decker, Tuesday morning host. Dave Decker, Tuesday morning host.
1: Glad to be on the porch with you, buddy.
0: Glad to be on the porch with you. It's windy today. I was getting buffeted on my way up here from good old Joyfield Township. It was not so windy down in Joyfield. I don't know what that phenomenon is all about, because usually it's the other way around. Usually,
1: it just hasn't gotten there yet.
0: Right. That could be. Have you looked at the weather yet today?
1: No, but we will shortly once we get done listening to this wonderful intro song.
0: Yeah, this is Room on the Porch, Taj Mahal and Keb Mo and Ruby Amanfu. And
1: come on up.
0: I love it as an invitation. I love it as a philosophy. Wow. That's our theme for Tuesday's show, because we will talk to you. We want to have anybody and everybody in here to have a chat with. So we'll talk about how to get in touch with us here at Woo Radio after the song. But if you have an inkling that you would like to be interviewed, or you know someone else really cool to be interviewed, or you want to host your own show or whatever, if you want to get up on this porch in any fashion whatsoever, we'll talk about how you can get in touch. But let's

0: All right, we're back. Yep, that was Room on the Porch, Taj Mahal, Keb Mo, Ruby Amanfu. That's our sort of true theme song to Tuesday mornings. And anyway, the point of that being, well, many things. An overall sort of welcoming philosophy, but also, more specifically, that we here at Community Radio Woo Woo, we want to encourage everyone and anyone to get involved. And that might just be that you're an ideas person and you have a really cool idea about some programming that we're not doing or that we could be doing more of or differently. So our email address is wuwulpfm@gmail.com, and our phone number is 231-774-6360. So whether it's just a thumbs up or a, hey, your microphone sounds bad, or a, I want to listen to this song or that song, or there's a really cool local nonprofit that you guys never talk about, and I wish you would, anything along those lines, we want to hear from you. So,
1: and if you can paint or swing a hammer,
0: yeah,
1: or tote, schlep, carry, place, this facility is transforming itself with help from the folks on the porch into a remarkable place in many ways. So the volunteer opportunities here are available, and you don't have to say a thing.
0: Yeah, although you'll be encouraged to, because everyone's really friendly.
1: Be careful if someone hands you a set of headphones.
0: Right.
1: The trap has been laid. Anyway.
0: So we started, I don't remember when exactly you joined the show, Dave, but I started a little more than a year ago now. It was two spring or two falls ago, and it has been so much fun. I've met so many interesting people, interviewed so many interesting people. Everybody's really friendly. It's kind of funny because when I think of radio, talk radio, I think of, you know, politics, and it has a tendency to be divisive and contentious, and like Rush Limbaugh comes to mind immediately. And of course, Rush was beloved by many and despised by many.
1: On loan from God.
0: Yeah. And, you know, I remember a lot about Rush listening to, because sometimes on road trips, that was about all you could get was AM radio. And usually it was conservative talk radio.
1: Which is, I think, about the only talk radio.
0: Yeah. Yeah, I mean, well, but interestingly, always political, like not a politically neutral space for whatever strange reason.
1: Except right after the Super Bowl.
0: Yeah, but I think of Rush and I think of like the gold commercials and canned good, like the apocalyptic prepper type stuff. And anyway, I like, this is so different from that. You know, you kind of have to hit the reset button on your expectations of what radio can be. It doesn't have to be about politics all the dang time. It can be about, I mean, I would say most of our interviews have been about outdoorsy things, nature, water.
1: Turtles. Rocks.
0: Well, we need to, speaking of turtles, we need to get in touch with the gal who did the turtle talk on Saturday and have her on if we can. We unfortunately didn't get to go to the turtle talk on Saturday because we were taking care of our bees, who were desperately in need of more bee water, which is composed of water, in our case, distilled water, distilled drinking water. Believe it or not, 2 teaspoons of chlorine, one per gallon.
1: Bleach, chlorine.
0: And spirulina, which is this stuff that's derived from, I think, like kelp.
1: It's algal.
0: Algae. Okay. It's basically kelp. Similar. Algae, which people put in their smoothies, but the bees love it. It's great for their nutrition. So between the Clorox bleach and the spirulina, we're boosting their nutrition and sterilizing them to a certain extent. And we got an A+ on a very important part of the beekeeping world, which is parasites. So we had no parasites out of 300 bees.
1: Mites.
0: None of them had mites on them. which means we don't have to treat them with salicylic acid just yet. I mean, eventually they will get mites because they interact with other bees. They're going to run into dirty bees eventually, and they're going to end up with mites. It's inevitable, apparently. So we've been taught. So
1: we've anyway. Also been taught that the bees and where we are currently having our bee boxes reside is on a farm not far from Thompsonville with our mentor, Rick Daminen. By the way, shout out if you're listening, Rick. You are the bomb. Oh, I shouldn't have said that on the radio. Well, we're not in an airport. Okay.
0: Yeah, you're safe.
1: So what we're learning is each class, which is Saturday, every Saturday, we're learning to do and not to do things. And it's been a fascinating thing to be, a journey to be part of. But one of the things that you can't write down or YouTube is the attachment that you learn to appreciate between you and your bees. And you really start to develop this, I guess you call it a friendship. It's certainly a relationship because at this point, prior to the flowers producing enough pollen to feed the bees on their own, we have to feed them. They also need water. And the other thing that I found interesting was is that they don't all stay home.
0: Right.
1: And I guess, what are there, 15 bee boxes out there or something?
0: Yeah, like as much as 40% of the bees in your box at any moment in time are not your bees. They're not, in other words, they don't serve that colony. They're stealing your honey.
1: So next Saturday, the question I'll have is anybody, when you take, like we won't take the bees to Wishbone Farm until we're allowed to by Rick, which is smart because we are not smart. Yet. Will the bees have separation anxiety because they'll be standalone in their area and now separated from all of their fellow bees that are residing within 2 meters of each other in this space, which is surrounded by a bear fence? And then another little factoid that was, to me, almost heartbreaking was that the bears, which is what the bear fence is for, are not really interested in the honey. And in most cases, beehives this time of the year don't have honey in them, really. They're interested in the larva, the eggs that are turning into bees, mm-hmm. go through a larval state. And what the bear wants are the larva.
0: Yeah.
1: Pure protein. Either way, the bear fence... you learn quickly to detach it from its handle so that it's so conductivity.
0: You aren't treated just like the bear.
1: And don't do it in bare feet. Anyway, it's
0: I always think of...
1: we need to feed those bees today. You know that. This is day four.
0: We right? put a full 2 gallons in on Saturday.
1: I'm going to push back a little on that.
0: On Saturday, okay. 2 days ago.
1: I'm anxious about them running out of grub.
0: They're going to be fine.
1: And boy, is that stuff sticky.
0: Yeah, it's sticky. And it smells weird because of the bleach. Just a one teaspoon of bleach is a lot. I can't believe it's actually okay. I mean, Rick realized that we were all going to be quite surprised by that, but I'm still kind of skeptical almost.
1: So far, so good.
0: So far, so good. I mean, I think it probably matters more if you're using sink water, which we will start to do because I've run out of distilled water, unless you want to buy more.
1: Mm-hmm.
0: Up to you.
1: We'll just cross that river when we get there.
0: Okay. Well, anyway, enough about bees. I have a song about bees.
1: This is good.
0: Here we go. Let's listen to it.

0: All right, welcome back. You're listening to Woo Woo Radio here in Alberta at the, what do we call this building? The Heritage Center. And I'm here with my father, Dave Decker, my co-host. And we're, it's 9:23. I guess it's about time to talk about the weather. If you haven't been outside yet, it is windy, but it is a pretty clear sky. Nice and sunny. Get yourself a tan if you're looking to do that this early in the year.
1: I can recommend sunscreen today. And we're looking at a high of 62 and mostly sunny and a slight chance of a late evening shower. And then Wednesday, almost identical. And Thursday, just about the same. Low 60s, but windy through Thursday and out of the north and a little tilting to the east. And Thursday's sunshine all day long. And Friday, we're going to get a wind switch. And that will start coming out of the southwest, which is our typical trade wind here. But the weather for the next week and further than that is pretty much the same every day, with a slight chance of a little precipitation.

0: The breeze keeps the bugs off, so there's that.
1: All right. Let's see what's going on around town. We have a little bit of woo-woo news to go through first. For one thing, we have a fundraising goal at the moment that is somewhat urgent. It's timely. It ends on June 13th. We're trying to get to $14,000 for the, and this is the Alberta Heritage Center overall, not just Woo Woo Radio. But we are, we have a matching grant from Public Spaces Community Places. They've promised to match up to $14K, I guess. And additionally, there are two generous anonymous donors, which will be who will also be matching whatever you donate to the Heritage Center, which means that something, for example, a donation of $20 will ultimately be doubled again, so it'll amount in or not doubled again, but it will be matched twice, so it will amount to $60 total.
0: That's a threefer.
1: A threefer. So if you have ever had an inkling that you would like to help us out here at the Heritage Center, now is a really good time to do it. You triple your money. You triple your impact. And the best way to do that is to go to woowooradio.org. There's a donation link there on our website.
0: Or you can swing down with an envelope with cash in it.
1: Yeah, and hand it directly to me and Dave. We'll be sure to do the right thing with it. A suitcase full of 20s. Or 50s. 50s, right? Isn't it always 50s?
0: Yeah. Yeah. When they ask you in the store when you're checking out, did you find everything you were looking for? Try that sometime. Say, well, I hear there's a suitcase full of 50s in here, and I couldn't find it. And if you help me, I'll split it with you.
1: Yeah. So that's what's going on in terms of fundraising. We are also coming up tomorrow on the final of the three-part film series, Reimagining the Republic, 250 Years of Voices, Struggles, and Hope. The final movie is tomorrow at 7 p.m. at the Garden Theater. This is Maya Angelou's And Still I Rise, an intimate portrait of poet, writer, and activist Maya Angelou. This award-winning documentary highlights her lifelong influence on American culture. Through poetry, activism, and public life, Angelou gave powerful expression to the experiences of Black Americans and others whose stories were long excluded from the nation's dominant narratives. A film intro will feature co-producer and co-director Bob Hercules.
0: What a cool name.
1: Hercules.
0: Bob Hercules. Wow.
1: So rather than me thinking of the cartoon, the Disney cartoon Hercules, or, you know, the actual legend of Hercules, it makes me think of, what was that Eddie Murphy movie where he played multiple characters in a family of very fat people? The Clumps or something like that.
0: I remember the movie, not the name, is pretty darn funny, particularly those scenes sitting around the table.
1: So there's a scene where they're sitting around the table and they're eating, and the youngest one, who maybe is not played by Eddie Murphy, it might be one of the few characters that's someone else, is the mom is so proud of how much he's eating, and she goes, Hercules, Hercules, Hercules. That's all I can think of.
0: Manja.
1: It's so funny. Man, Eddie Murphy, what a treasure. Love that man. Let's see. Local government. I'm going to skip that today. Well, no, there's only one thing coming up. I'll go ahead and mention it. So it's today, and it's from 9 a.m., so 28 minutes ago, to noon. This is the Benzie Board of Commission meeting, Benzie Board of Commission meeting at the Government Center. This is always on the monthly. This is always monthly on the fourth Tuesday of the month. So that's today. It's happening right now. All right. Sacred Earth Tribe presents the Dances of Universal Peace. The Sacred Earth Tribe will present the Dances of Universal Peace at 3:30 p.m. on May 31st at Llama Meadows Eco Farm. Which is located at 1176 West Street in Bensonia. Event may be held inside or outside on the patio, depending on weather. Well, I'd say based on our forecast, it's going to be outside. The Dances of Universal Peace blend chants

0: live music, and simple movements into a living experience of unity, peace, and joy. An optional vegetarian potluck to follow, and then Rumi Cafe for poetry, singing, music, and more. Donations are accepted with a recommended donation of, I'm not going to say. All money goes to Safe Harbor Homeless Shelter in Traverse City. Well, that sounds like a flower child's day, if I've ever heard of one. That'll be fun. Graduation ceremonies are going to be on the 31st for our local schools, Benzie County Central Schools and Frankfort, Alberta area schools as well. Congratulations to all ye who graduate. I hope you go on to do big, bright, beautiful, wonderful things. Or at least be kind, you know? We can't all be exceptional, but we can all be kind.
1: We can all be exceptionally kind.
0: True. All right. 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The Crystal Lake Express provides a safe, convenient, and affordable transportation option for both residents and visitors looking to enjoy summer evenings across Benzie County. Whether heading to the beach, dining out, attending local events, or exploring the area's many attractions, riders can skip the hassle of parking and plan a safe, reliable ride home.
1: Would that be like overindulging at happy hour and avoiding DUI?
0: That's where my head goes. It's like, yeah, we're not really a big enough, we're not an urban enough area here in Benzie County to have like a consistent Uber experience. But this is the next best thing. And Uber has saved, boy, countless lives from drunk driving accidents. I guarantee you that.
1: And expensive costs,
0: yeah,
1: and inconvenience at having driver's licenses revoked,
0: yep,
1: and or suspended. The other thing that makes this, in my mind, a notch better than Uber is it's free, and
0: at first it's free. I think after the first weekend you have to pay,
1: but it's a minimal fee. But you're also apt to meet other people who are also in a darn good mood.
0: Yeah, true. That's a good point. It's sort of like an Uber limo.
1: Yep.
0: Lots of an Uber share ride limo thing. Yeah, so good job. I like everything Benzie Bus does. It's such a cool service that we have. I think maybe people take it for granted a little bit. All right. Benzie Bus also has a transit planning tool that they encourage you to use. You can go to their website to learn more about that. All right. The Frankfort Area Church of Christ is hosting a community yard sale fundraiser this month. The sale will run from 9 a.m. to 4:30 p.m. on May the 29th and the 30th. This is the church located at 2460 Frankfort Highway in Frankfort. All items can be purchased by donation, with all proceeds supporting International Disaster Emergency Service, a Christian organization providing disaster relief for those impacted by hurricanes, floods, and other emergencies. If you want more information, you can call Wendy McDaniel at 231-357-1196. That's a very small town thing to be putting in the newspaper, your personal cell phone number. For people to just give you a ring.
1: Probably two-thirds of the people here already know it. So
0: right, exactly.
1: Yeah.
0: It's like, Wendy, of course.
1: The curtain's been pulled back. So here's an interesting item that we probably should mention. And, you know, there's certain words out there that we all see and then read in our minds, and it's a word that's sort of fun to say.
0: Like periwinkle?
1: Like periwinkle. That just listeners out there, just for fun, kind of run your tongue around in your mouth a minute and then say periwinkle. It's wonderful.
0: Yeah.
1: So the Periwinkle Garden Club plant sale, the Periwinkle Garden Club, a volunteer group in Frankfort, will host a plant sale, rain or shine. Plant sale includes perennials, hoibs or herbs, depending on where you're from, vegetable seedlings. While you shop, you can enjoy the Periwinkle cookie sale and free coffee. So this is Saturday, 6th of June, from 9 to noon, and it will be held at the Mineral Springs Park Pavilion on Main Street, Frankfort. This Periwinkle Garden is their largest fundraiser, and it helps support the gardens. So that sounds, again, like another win-win-win for Benzie County. I have been to this sale, and it is festive, and the competition can be heated for the attainment of these things.
0: What's and, so a vegetable seedling, does that mean it's like a...
1: Started.
0: It's started for you.
1: It's started for
0: well, that's
1: you.
0: That's helpful.
1: And that is helpful, particularly if you're you feel like you've been a little bit late because it's been so chilly. This catches you up in terms of harvest time and whatnot. But and while you're there, try the water that comes out of the fountain there in that pavilion. It's an interesting experience. It won't hurt you.
0: It's really sulfury, right?
1: It does make you feel like this might be good for me. Might be. We don't know.
0: Right.
1: I've had it a few times, and it's a unique. It's not a LaCroix. I'll give you that. It's not a Perrier. It's a different nuanced flavor. But it's nice and cold, and there's plenty of cool stuff growing in and around the fountain that you can sort of carefully look at and punch into your plant identifier to find out what kind of algae it really is. Either way, good show, Periwinkle Garden Club, plant sale. Can't wait.
0: Yeah, June 6th. Put it in your calendar. Oliver Arts Center has a couple things going on right now. As of May 16th and ending on June 29th, they have Beyond the Print, featuring regional artists who push the boundaries of printmaking. Starting on May 30th, they have, or I guess it, this is just an event on May 30th, I should say, from 12 to 2 p.m., Spring Fever, an annual fashion show and tea. Local boutiques unveil their hottest trends, and Michigan artisans showcase handcrafted wearables, luncheon, door prizes, and the spirit of spring. You can get tickets at oliverart.org. So I guess this is a paid event. You need to get your tickets ahead of time, I presume. All right. Ending on May 30th is their oldest exhibit, I guess, which is Local Color A to Z, showcase of works in oil, acrylic, watercolor, and mixed media created by the Lakeshore Alliance, a talented local artist group. All right. Should we listen to some more music?
1: So far, I love your selection in terms of the music today. So
0: all right.
1: Please have at it.
0: Cool.

0: All right. We're back. It's 9:48. You're listening to Woo Woo Radio here in Alberta, Michigan, your local LPFM community radio station. I'm Pierce Decker. I got my co-host with me, David Decker. We are drinking some tea and trying to figure out what to talk about next.
1: I have an item I'd like to share with our listeners, and it is it's pretty exciting news. Having been involved in sports as a participant and a coach and a referee and whatnot, that when a team in school changes its faces to some degree every season. You know, think of a professional sports team with most of the players season to season. You know, they might be there 10 or 12 years or something. Whereas in high school, you're there for four. And so the younger players are sometimes JV and whatnot, and then they're varsity. But I'd like to mention that the Frankfurt girls track and field team have just claimed their fifth straight regional title. And I'll share another little insight through some experience in this. To repeat as a champion in what I'm sure is a very competitive space, fifth straight regional title is a remarkable accomplishment. To stay that focused and to have that, what we would call a feeder program, which is where the younger athletes are training hard to be on the varsity team, that you can claim to have five in a row is really something special. I'll make a couple of other assumptions. I'm going to guess that the coaching staff is outstanding, the volunteerness around it is outstanding, and that the teamwork and accountability that these young women have for one another and the responsibility they take to train hard, and in, I'm going to say harder than some of these other teams, and it's all wonderful, but to see five in a row, we tip our hat to you.
0: That's domination.
1: That is domination. The Panthers hosted a regional 32 with the girls' team taking first place with 117 points. And so, Ed Schindler, specifically, we congratulate you on an incredible performance with these young women. In any event, congratulations to the Frankfurt girls track and field team for bringing home the iron.
0: Yeah.
1: Well done.
0: Well done. I think there's a, if you flip the page there, a bit more about our athletes being successful.
1: As well, Benzie Central athletes have punched a ticket to the state finals. Benzie Central track and field competed in Region 22 at Manton on May 16th. The Husky girls team took second place with 89.7 points, while the boys team took fifth place with 57. But it does get them high enough in the ranking to make it to state finals. And we wish you the best of luck, and show up and do your best. And there's a wonderful photograph of a young woman who is getting ready to hurl the discus.
0: The discus.
1: And that's a great photo. Gary Palin, great shot. And that girl looks like she can throw that thing. Incredible performance. Anyway, keep it up.
0: I'm sure you remember, maybe even more vividly than I do, the track and field days back in Wise River. I don't really have anything to say other than just it's so funny. I love, like, The people in those communities could have said, you know what, we're just not going to do this. Nobody has the right shoes. There's so few of us. Everybody's so far apart. We're just not going to do it.
1: And there's nowhere to train.
0: There's nowhere to train.
1: Gravel road, I suppose.
0: But we did it anyway. And
1: I think you were I think the school motto was, you know, you're going to get up on the porch no matter what the activity. And let me just shed a light on that comment, that in the Wise River two-room, one-room schoolhouse, where kindergarten through eighth grade were housed in two different tiny buildings. Every activity, whether it was basketball, which we called rural round ball, I don't think there were any rules even, and the track and field, and the science fair, which was also a big deal, the spelling bee, those sorts of school activities, it wasn't optional for the students to participate for a very, very simple, incredibly simple reason. And I think Pierce probably knows that that reason is mathematics.
0: You mean just getting the numbers there? Yeah. I mean, if you can't, if everybody participates in the basketball team, then you can have a basketball team. If they don't, then you just can't have it at all. Yeah, the science fair. What a good time that was. How many different schools were came together for that fair? Do you remember?
1: Well, let's start with the five one-room schoolhouses that still exist and function in the Big Hole River Valley. All of the Butte schools, the Dillon schools, all participated in the science fair. And
0: so it was county level?
1: Yes, more or less. So that had been Silver Bow and Beaverhead counties together. And again, it's math because there's so few people living there to have a meaningful contest like a science fair. You better get everybody to show up or there won't be enough people to keep the coffee machine going. So, but the participation was unspokenly required in all of these events. And if certain members of the track team managed to make it out of the county with fast enough, long enough, all the things that go into track and field, including the sack race and the baseball throw, things like that, that were sort of hybridized into track and field, the young athletes from these surrounding tiny rural schools got to go to Dillon, Montana, for the regionals. And let's put it this way. It was, at the same time, funny. There were moments it was quite fun. And I think, generally speaking, it was fun, but there were funny moments when you take kids that are much more comfortable at the rodeo,
0: yeah,
1: catching a grease pig or riding the sheep or, you know, those sorts of juvenile rodeo activities, and then you ask them to run.
0: Right.
1: There are kids that showed up for this that really probably had never done a lot of running. Really good on a horse and good with a rope and skin a beaver and all sorts of woodsy things, but not runners, or in some cases throwers. It was a learning experience for them, as well as probably just getting together with these kids that are in your community. But for instance, Beaverhead County is the second largest county in square miles, I think, in the country, with a total population of just under 4,000 people. So getting together was always a very locally social gathering and good fun. And everybody got a ribbon.
0: Yep.
1: There were a lot of yellow ribbons handed out. And anyhow, we still have boxes full of various ribbons and medals for just showing up. So I'd like to trend into another comment about what that means, showing up. And I'm going to remind everybody that it's an important part of life to keep that in the front of your brain with respect to the people around you that you love and care for, and some that you don't love and care for yet. Show up and do something for someone expecting nothing in return. As a human, be accountable. As a human, be responsible. And as a human, make room on the porch that you have for everyone. And that's what I have. And we experienced that in the early school days. And a last note on that, I think when your older brother matriculated from what had been the sixth grade, he was in a graduation class of three. And the governor of Montana spoke at the commencement. So the three of them.
0: But the whole class would have been there, right?
1: Oh, it's required.
0: Not the whole, I mean, the whole whatever, the cotter of fourth, fifth, and sixth graders, whatever, or whenever it was that they transitioned to the other building.
1: So the point is that the students were learning a very important lesson in life that we just mentioned, which was to show up.
0: Yeah.
1: Start to finish, cross the board. All of those kids in all of those schools all showed up for everything because they were required to. And my guess is that it was show up.
0: And I didn't love the spelling bee personally.
1: Do your best. Yeah.
0: I did okay at it, but it wasn't. Proper spelling to me is a lot like trivia. You know, autocorrect exists for a reason.
1: Well, let's take periwinkle, for example.
0: I can spell periwinkle.
1: There you go.
0: I can ride my bike with no handlebars.
1: Apalachicola.
0: Apalachicola. Guess what? It's 10:01 a.m., which means that we're halfway through the show. Thank you so much for tuning in. This is Woo Woo Radio. That's WUWU LPFM 100.1 Frankfort, Alberta of Michigan, not Alberta, Canada. That's spelled different anyway and pronounced different. I'm Pierce Decker, Tuesday morning host with my co-host David Decker, my father. Thank you so much for tuning in and hanging out with us.
1: Thanks you so much for showing up.
0: Thanks for showing up. Graduation is this weekend for the local schools. Congratulations to the grads. No pun intended. I hate puns personally. And spring is doing its thing. School is ending. Weather's turning pretty nice. We got several days of no rain or very, very little rain coming up. It's windy as heck today, but
1: So this business of no rain for the next, I see 10 days, no meaningful systems moving through the area, is that, for instance, our gardens for the last 3 weeks have been pretty steadily watered naturally.
0: Yes. I'm going to have to get back to taking care of them myself now.
1: You got
0: to
1: show up because the plants can't water themselves. And so that's just a reminder for people to remember while you're enjoying all this good weather to keep your gardens wet. I have a quick announcement regarding an activity tomorrow that I'm really fortunate to participate in. The Crystal Lake Watershed Association is and has organized and sponsors an activity which is known as the Walkabout. And from 9 to 2 tomorrow, the local 6th grade students, who I think are also required to show up.
0: My guess is it's not optional.
1: Unless they're feeling poorly, get that spring fever. That can happen.
0: Allergies.
1: So this Walkabout is designed to introduce young minds and the people that hold those minds to understand the greater Crystal Lake watershed as a thing. The basin, the bowl that feeds water into the lake and the forests and beaches around it, but specifically the water. And that topics that will be covered are the biology of Crystal Lake and some sharp folks from the Benzie Conservation District, led by John Ransom, who we always take our hat off to. We'll discuss the biology and water testing and what they do in their work to monitor what's happening with and within the lake and its watershed. And there is the conversation around invasive species, you know, and being responsible about what we do in and on and around that water. And it boils down to an awareness, I think, when you're trying to protect

0: something that's worth protecting, like Crystal Lake or Lake Michigan or the forest, all of the things around here that represent the natural beauty that keep us and hold us here, need to be protected. And to me, the first part of protecting something of such natural brilliance and beauty and rareness is to understand it. And to understand it, as adults, we need to teach it, and we need to demonstrate it by what we do and what we say and how we act and all the things that go around caring for something of such incredibly priceless value. And so another one of the stations, which is my station, is I show up with a fishing boat on a trailer, and we talk about where invasive species can adhere themselves to the boat, in it, on it, around it, including fishing gear. Anything that gets wet needs to be cleaned, drained, and dried when you go from one body of water to another, to reduce the footprint of invasive species movement from one body of water to another. And so I talk about the boat and all the places water can be that you might not think of right off the bat. Like, obviously, you want to wash the outside of the boat. But a short list is the boat, the trailer, anchor systems, motors, fishing tackle, live well, bait bucket. Anything that gets wet needs to be cleaned, drained, and dried. So the game I play with them is, okay, here's this boat. Where are the places water might hide out of sight and out of mind and not be part of this cleaning of the boat? And so we go through that, and some of them are sleeping, and some of them are wrestling, and some of them are talking on their phones, and some of them are wishing they were somewhere else. But some of them are really paying attention. So eventually what you're hoping is that these nimble minds that still have some space left in them can absorb this information and carry it forward to continue to protect this watershed. But the most fun station, having watched this several years now, is the boat cleaning station, where they have the high-pressure washer hose. And these young people get a chance to wield the high-pressure hose. And a lot of things get washed beside the boat. And the poor boat that's there gets washed about, I don't know, 200 times. So it's really clean when it's all said and done.
1: Super clean.
0: But a lot of these kids really get clean, too. So my boat is about 50, 60 feet from the boat wash station. So I get to watch from just far enough away the antics that go on with, boy, this is fun. And I think I'm going to squirt my buddy who's on the other side of the boat and see if I can get away with it. Anyway, it's a great time, and we're looking forward to meeting these young people and also giving the teachers a nod. By this time of the year, my guess is most people who are teachers specifically of, let's say, sixth graders are ready for something fun to do. Kids, they've already checked out. What, Friday's the last day?
1: Yeah.
0: They've checked out. The teachers want to check out, and they deserve it. I'm not throwing eggs at anybody here. By the time you just spent 9 months with a group of sixth graders, you are ready for a little me time, put it that way.
1: Yeah, so, I mean, I hadn't thought about that, but it being this late in the season, your experience is like these kids are going to be a little more checked out than probably they would be if you were doing this, let's say, in the dead of winter. But, of course, you couldn't.
0: Well, an example of that is at about 11:30, which is the last morning group before lunch, I think all their blood sugar is probably a little bit off. And some of them are laying down and sleeping, but they have almost sort of a groggy...
1: like puppies.
0: Yes, exactly. They're all sort of twirling slowly, looking for a place to curl up and take a nap. And I'm going to quote my friend Steve Walton, who's my assistant on this part of this one of the many stations they'll see. And he was, I think, retired now, but was a longtime teacher. And we were just commenting on sociologically, development-wise, where are sixth graders at on the Richter scale of human development? And his comment was, they don't know if they're animal, vegetable, or mineral. And every time I think of the look on his face, which was so sincere that he and convincing to me, and it was one of those things that you hear like from your grandpa, you know, stay out of jail unless you have cash, things like that. Animal, vegetable, or mineral. And it was just the perfect assessment of where many of these bright young people are on the trail to their eventual journey.
1: I still feel like I'm not quite sure what I am, so.
0: I'll go with mineral.
1: It's very sciencey. There's also a station for drones, which I think is probably pretty dang popular as well. Both air drones, which they use to do things like scouting out what's the invasive plant?
0: Well, any sort of a bloom.
1: Yeah.
0: So for instance, if let's say a septic tank is not working as it should, and the water, which is ending up in the drain field and then eventually in the lake, is what we call in that community a little hot.
1: Right.
0: Meaning it's
1: there's more fertilizer.
0: Nutritionally,
1: in there than there should
0: be. Yeah, it's a little bit more nutrition than it. That is good for the fertilizer, in effect. So you'll have an algal bloom that will isolate and identify, for instance, a septic tank that isn't working like it's supposed to, or a storm drain. And so you have milfoil, which is a vegetable that's becoming a problem in the lake that needs to be physically removed.
1: Yeah, directly targeted and removed.
0: So the drone, because of the clarity of Crystal Lake, really shows everything that would be visible. They also have some filters for it, I think, so that they can see things that wouldn't necessarily be visible to the naked eye.
1: Ah, that's awesome.
0: But the underwater drone.
1: Yeah, that's exciting.
0: Wow. I mean, let's go look at some sturgeon.
1: Mm-hmm. Yep. And they can, hopefully, they can eventually get to the point where they can answer the question of whether the there's a deep water mollusk, some snail type thing that they're, I think, a little bit, or is it a snail, or is it, it's kind of maybe more of a mussel.
0: The quagga mussel.
1: The quagga.
0: And the zebra mussel.
1: But the quagga is way down deep, so waders wouldn't know whether or not they were in the lake. Swimmers wouldn't know whether or not they're in the lake. So hopefully the underwater drone can confirm or deny the presence of the quagga.
0: Yeah, and the density. And so these sorts of invasive creatures have a tendency, because they're from somewhere else, to fill a niche, which is, think of a spot, for those of you who don't know what a niche is, or niche, depending on what part of the North America you're from. They inhabit a space in the ecosystem and in the food chain that is not being fully utilized, which is the only reason they can survive, is that their specific needs are being met. And normally speaking, the reason that they're labeled invasive is because they are out competing a member of the food chain that has been there since the beginning.
1: Or they're creating some kind of imbalance that tips the ecosystem in a way that it wasn't doing before. Which could be a chemical change, a molecular change in the nature of the water. Might not necessarily be direct competition, but there's lots of ways invasives can be troublesome. Anyway,
0: and hard to eliminate, and that's the crux of the whole conversation, is that washing your boat and your waders and your live well and your bucket, if we can slow the movement of, you know, species that get around pretty well in some cases on their own, if we can slow that down, that's a good thing. But as it turns out, it's It's really more about managing invasive species. And again, understanding how they move around and what happens if they do. So we're sure looking forward to seeing these young animal, vegetable, mineral types tomorrow. And
1: what time is that? It's all day.
0: 9 a.m. until 2.
1: And even if you're not a sixth grader, you are welcome to come on down.
0: Absolutely.
1: And check it out.
0: Yep. And if you just want to stand back and watch the boat wash station, keep your phone handy because there's a potential there for some YouTube hilarity. And boy, does that boat get shiny.
1: I don't remember what it was like to be in sixth grade. I'm trying to think. Where was I?
0: There's a reason you don't remember.
1: That was our first year in Faribault.
0: Yeah. Anyway.
1: I remember I still didn't like girls. That's the main thing. The boys and the girls still had cooties, big time.
0: And they were bigger.
1: Yeah, they were. Yeah, they were pretty good at football and stuff. Those are the ones I respected, were the ones that were really competitive during playground sessions.
0: And pretty good hockey players.
1: Still good hockey players, uh-huh. Yeah. They could still compete with the boys then. Yeah, sixth grade. What a weird time. Squeaky voices.
0: It's necessary, though.
1: Yeah, right.
0: What you don't want to do is repeat sixth grade. Because then you're really in trouble.
1: Yeah, the kid with the stubble who's in sixth grade.
0: Yeah, kids in the car.
1: What's the what kind of educate? Like, what classes do you take? Obviously, you take the kind of class that would prepare you sort of for a conversation about a watershed. So, environmental science, I guess.
0: Absolutely, and as a follow up to the walkabout, we go, the team members. And we visit the students, I think, on the last day in the school and review what they've learned. They all have a little workbook that they towed around with them during this walkabout to the various stations. And they're asked to fill in the questions with answers as they learn them throughout the day. And so they have some accountability to their teachers to fill in their workbooks. And I think most educators would agree that if you see something and then you learn something and then you write it down, your chances of actually remembering it, at least for me, are much higher.
1: So if I'm a person listening to this radio show right now and I want to, I'm ashamed at how ignorant I am about watersheds and therefore I want to come down and learn about it, where would I go and when would I go do it? Tomorrow?
0: Well, it's the Beulah Boat Launch Station is where we will be with the boat wash and the boat demonstration. And then...
1: Is that where the drone thing is, too?
0: The drone operation will be held along with the water science and data collecting stations will be in Beulah at the public beach. And it used to be that we did that at Bellows Park, which is on Crystal Lake. And I think because of the added conversation about how to manage the outflow of Cold Creek into Crystal Lake, which is a situation that the Beulah Township is wrestling with respect to storm runoff and settling ponds. And it's important that what's coming into the lake from Cold Creek and the adjacent wetland is in good order. And there are some issues there because of all the various activities that have taken place over the last 150 years in Cold Creek have created some runoff issues that need to be mitigated. So with a focus on that, I think the team decided to have the Beulah Beach a spot for those activity. So that's from 9 until 2, and that's tomorrow.
1: All right. Right on. Well, the walkabout, the yearly walkabout, I think we've beaten that horse. What else do you want to talk about, or should we listen to some music?
0: I'm anxious for some wonderful music.
1: All right.

0: All right, we are back. You're listening to Woo Woo Radio. That's the WUWU 100.1 LPFM in Frankfort, Alberta. Specifically Alberta, but the Frankfort, Alberta area, the Betsy Bay from the Betsy River into Lake Michigan. We got our Turtle Crossing signs up. Saturday, they painted up a bunch of turtle crossing signs to increase awareness that this time of year, turtles are crossing from one body of water to the other, a lot of times across man-made roads and bridges. And so keep an eye out. Slow down. Do not hit the turtle if you can help it. They're slow. They're not going to be able to get out of your way very easily. So just a little bit of awareness there. They're really, really cool creatures. We don't want them getting splattered on the highway. So, all right. I'm Pierce Decker, Tuesday morning host. My co-host David Decker is here with me. I don't know that we have a whole lot left to talk about. Let me look at my notes here. There will be a ribbon cutting ceremony on June the 11th for the cottages at Corning. Join us in celebrating the impact of attainable homes in Benzie County. That's a new term I've not heard before, attainable. So not affordable, but attainable. And I don't know if that's a legal distinction or whatever, but that's a good idea.
1: I think that makes room on the porch.
0: Yeah, yeah.
1: Definitely. It's attainable. Knock and the door will be opened. Ask and you shall receive.
0: Coming up on June 20th, so a little ways out, there's the Spirit of the Woods Folk Festival. Is a one-day family-friendly event with music and crafts in a tree-shaded park in the small town of Brethren, Michigan. What? What? What do you want from me?
1: Is that what the people from Brethren sound like?
0: No, I don't know.
1: That's just... Stop it.
0: Brethren. Have you been to Brethren before, Dave?
1: I have. I've spent some afternoons in Brethren between fishing in the morning and the evening with my grandfather, and he was headquartered in the nearest town, I guess, would have been Irons, on the Little Manistee River at the old river bridge crossing. And so Brethren and Wellston and Irons and Peacock, those little towns that are right there, and they're villages, really, but lovely country. And if you remember, Brethren is famous for something else. And early on in our career together, we interviewed a fishing guide who's become a close friend of mine. His name is Quinn Knutson. And he introduced us to the idea, the myth of Dog Man.
0: Oh, that's why I can, yes, that's why Brethren sticks in my head.
1: The first sighting, I think this is right, 1909, something like that, 19-something, early, was the description of the first sighting and encounter with Dog Man, Brethren.
0: Dog Man.
1: It was back in 37 in Brethren.
0: So you know what's interesting to me about the Dog Man myth is he's a lot like Bigfoot in that he doesn't hurt people, right? He just appears or he spooks people, but it's not like Dog Man's been
1: unaccounted for disappearances. But if you watch Dog Man 3, he can drive. And
0: it's more of a werewolf.
1: That's kind of where the story ends. I think he's behind the wheel and he's having a conversation with someone. And anyhow, he may have been shot at the time.
0: Yeah, I think he gets shot.
1: Wounded, and he's
0: we're spoiling it.
1: Driving the, yeah,
0: but, spoilers.
1: It's worth a moment to see that film if you're curious about Dog Man and how Brethren got involved in that conversation.
0: Michigan's own specific cryptid.
1: Maybe we should quit while we're ahead and have more music. This has really been fun, though.
0: This is June 20th, the Spirit of the Woods Folk Festival. There's a nice lineup of Rabbit Fur at 1 p.m., Robin Lee Berry an hour later, Ruby John and Emily Dobler an hour after that, Future Time String Band, Elizabeth Pixley Fink, that's a fun name, Robin Lee Berry and the Good Souls, and then Luke Winslow King to wrap it up at 7. So that's like 8 different acts.
1: Wow, what a lineup.
0: I've not heard of any of them, but I'm sure it's really fun. I love folk music so much.
1: Yeah, this sounds like a winner.
0: All right. The Benzie Area Historical Museum will be hosting a dedication ceremony for the new Archibald Jones Historical Research Center on Saturday, the 6th of June, from 2 to 4 p.m. The event will take place under a large tent on our West Lawn and will feature brief presentations, music, and other festivities. Guests of honor will include Dr. Stacy Leroy Daniels and his wife, Carol Yvonne Daniels. We're including middle names here for some reason. Primary sponsors for the new research center. A keynote address will be delivered by Lisa Craig Brisson, executive director of the Michigan Museums Association. Following the ceremony, there will be guided tours of the new facility, providing an opportunity to see our new Archibald Jones exhibit, research library, and archives room.
1: I have seen that and been given a tour by Stephen Veach, and it is a remarkably well put together facility, particularly that area, not to mention the cool stuff that's in the museum, as it were, but this room, which is a separate area, is so hermetic and so perfectly put together. And I also mentioned Stacy Daniels in particular. I don't know any of these other people by name or face, but I do know him, and he was great friends with my father, Richard William Decker, and the two of them, with a couple of other folks that were looking ahead, I think were responsible for the original ad hoc committees that started to talk about the health of Crystal Lake in a broad sense, and was the beginning of what is now the Crystal Lake Watershed Association. It went through a couple different iterations and now stands alone as the Crystal Lake Watershed Association. So Stacy Daniels not only has donated, I understand, most of what it took to do this, including his own archived information, but he was one of the driving forces behind the beginning of realizing that we need to protect the Crystal Lake watershed from top to bottom. So we congratulate Stacy Daniels in having an incredibly cool life and giving back big time.
0: So following the dedication ceremony, guided tours will be available for attendees. These tours will highlight the newly unveiled Archibald Jones and the Lowering of Crystal Lake exhibit, offering insight into the local history and the impact of Archibald Jones's work. In addition, visitors will have the opportunity to explore the new research library and archives room, where they can discover valuable resources and historical documents. So the Archibald Jones was the engineer responsible for the accident that led to the lowering of Crystal Lake. Is that right?
1: I'm not sure. I think so. But the book that's written about it is really well done. And it is a wacko story, how this happened and the money that was lost and the dreams that were dashed and the plans that were just tipped upside down in the blink of an eye.
0: The beachfront was changed.
1: And because of an engineering mistake of 50 feet or something like that. It's like, oops. And when they pulled the cork at the outlet, it's a good thing people got out of the way, because the volume of water was measured in the millions of gallons and came as an enormous surge. And all of a sudden, Crystal Lake had a beachfront.
0: Right.
1: which prior to that, my guess would have been that based on where the hill is around the lake, that it was forested right to the water for the most part.
0: Not nearly as fun.
1: And all of a sudden now there's some of the most expensive real estate in Michigan is now on the perimeter of the lake. Otherwise, everyone would have been up in the woods, which isn't a bad look either. But it is an amazing story to just go through in your head how this all happened. And the money that was spent in the preparation of a boat that was designed to be able to go from Lake Michigan and the Betsy River up the Betsy River and into Crystal Lake, a really large motorized barge, as it were, that was designed to carry goods and people back and forth, I think particularly lumber, from the lake down to the bay and onto a boat and gone, or onto a railroad, that the the whole boat and the mooring for it and the docks for it were all planned, and this boat was built and in the harbor waiting to go up into the lake. Like, open the door, come on in. Well, the boat never got used and was sold for scrap, and I think at the time, I don't remember the exact number, dollar numbers, but it was an enormous amount of money that was just out the window, along with plenty of property damage along the what would have been the outlet.
0: Yeah. Pretty goofy story, which I imagine there are a lot of people who have never even heard of it. So,
1: oops.
0: Yeah.
1: So that goes back to measure twice, cut once.
0: Yeah, for sure.
1: Or three times.
0: Especially when there's no going back. I guess that's the point of the phrase, measure twice, cut once, is because once you've cut, you cannot undo it.
1: Yeah, they don't make a lumber stretcher.
0: That's why I like pencils over pens. Pencil with an eraser. All right. There's a free summer theater camp at the that's being offered by the Lakeside Shakespeare Festival people. Two age groups, ages 6 through 9, the Theater Explorers. This will be July 28th through the 30th from 10 a.m. to 1 p.m., accumulating in a show on July 30th at 6 p.m.
1: Culminating.
0: What did I say?
1: Cumulating.
0: Cumulating is not a word, I don't think.
1: You may have just dreamed that one.
0: Culminating.
1: Let's look it up.
0: Cumulating. Well, accumulate. So I hybridized.
1: Accumulate is what squirrels do with acorns, as an example.
0: Yeah, culminating.
1: Use it in a sentence, and then.
0: So then.
1: That's why you don't like the spelling bee. Is you're thinking of unique ways to spell things and use them.
0: The second age group is 10 to 14 years old. These are the rising stars, and their camp will be from the July 29th through the 1st of August from 1:30 to 4:30 p.m. on those days, culminating in a show in two shows on the 31st and the 1st at 6 p.m. again. That's going to be a lot of fun, I'm sure.
1: And well said.
0: The Benzie County Players and the Garden Theater announced Come From Away, who are accepting auditions for actors, singers, and as well as applications for being part of the stage crew. Auditions will be held at the Garden Theater Sunday, June 7th from 10 to noon. And then Monday, the following day, June 8th from 6 p.m. to 8 p.m. If you have questions, email BenzieplayersTheater@gmail.com, or you can visit their Facebook page, which is Benzie County Players. Cool.
1: We have a musical request.
0: All right. What is it?
1: I think you already have it teed up.
0: Oh, all right. Under pressure. Here we go.
1: No pressure here.

0: All right, it's 10:59. We're going to sign off with a final song, Follow You, Follow Me by Genesis, and then we are out of here. Thank you so much for tuning in.
1: It's been fun.
0: Stay safe, be kind.
1: Wear your sunscreen and take plenty of water. Enjoy the day.
0: Yeah. Don't get buffeted off the road.
1: If this doesn't get you going, you need to see if you can fog a mirror.
0: Phil Collins for you here.
1: Adios.

Hello, I am Maristela from Whispers of Departure, a show that explores the most natural and inevitable event in our life, dying. It airs every other Sunday, 10 a.m., and we interview the most amazing folk. So come break your heart open. I can't wait to have you here.

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1: Could you walk around a block, please?
0: Three. You're late coming in.
2: I was right with you.
0: Sorry, my mistake.
2: Two, three, four.
0: Five. All right? One, two, three.
3: The Midnight Voyage.
1: You got it.
2: You like that, Lou?

0: There was a time when Alberta's shoreline was alive with car ferries. Rail cars rolling on and off, people coming and going, the whole town connected to something bigger. 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I'm Kay Bond, a member of the Board of Directors of the Labor Heritage Center.
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It's on every other Tuesday from 11 to 1. That's all.

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I'll set this one out. 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
1: I mean, the fact that I got the tune from an old Irish folk song is really not the story of the song, is it?
2: Well, no, I didn't notice anything Irish about it. It's strictly Irish, you know.
1: You know, the fast draw craze was going around back in the late 50s. There was Gunsmoke and...
2: I remember that song came out. I was selling encyclopedias in Fort Worth, I think.
1: I used to stand in front of the TV and try to outdraw Jim Arness. Grown man. Yeah. In my 20s.
2: He's hard to beat.
1: He's hard to beat. He's on videotape. He's really hard to beat.
2: Yeah. Well, I was down in the Houston area back in the late 50s. And went to Nashville in the late part of 59. But I was down there working a club. And on the way back and forth to the club, which is all the way across Houston, it's a long way. So I'd write songs. It was my writing time. So I wrote three songs in 1 week down there.

I'm as happy as a baby boy with another brand new choo-choo joy.

bursting with discursion from the top of this backing track. As Bonnie Lee the Agaman would say, hip me back for days and extra days. Lawrence would say, oo boo skaboo, arity, younger than black. It's very

Betty Bell and Mary Gray were two ladies who decided to try and escape from the plague, so they built a house out in the country. But they weren't sure in those days how this plague was spread, so presumably they had some rats about, and they caught it anyway. That's about Betsy Bell and Mary Gray.

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1: Hey everyone, this is Nick from the Garden Theater. This week we have our concert, Songwriters in the Round, Thursday, May 21st at 7:30 p.m. And this weekend we have the film, The Devil Wears Prada 2, Friday, May 22nd at 7:30 p.m., Saturday, May 23rd at 7:30 p.m., and Sunday, May 24th at 1 p.m. open captioning with subtitles and 4 p.m. Tickets and more information are available at gardentheater.org. 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
2: Yeah.
1: Thank you. June and I read all these novels, these books about Vietnam, you know. I mean, I guess everything came out on the war for about a period of about 6 or 7 years. She and I were swapping these books, reading one after another. And the language that the troops used in there was, you know, like for instance, there was a group of guys going along and one of them would fall. No time to stop and grieve, you might get shot. So they would say, drive on, don't mean nothing. 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God loses his leg, drive on, it don't mean nothing. 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

Thank you. Eric Clapton, y'all. This is a song that I was working on when we worked together on Change the World. He started playing guitar, I started smelling neck bone, grits, and greens and things. So we did this song called Talk to Me, and it goes like this.

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If you are interested in a free smoke or carbon monoxide detector, please contact the Frankfurt Fire Department at 231-352-9005.

Hey, I'd like to thank the Creator for giving me this gift. And I'd like to thank you for being reflections of this gift. Because sometimes you feel like you're by yourself up. And no matter what anybody ever thinks, I still get cold when it's cold, hungry when I'm hungry, miss my mama when we're away, get tired. I'm a person, and I represent you. I'd like to dedicate this song to my baby Fly, and because I am her yeye. Yeye means mother, Swahili.

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0: It's 6 o'clock and we're clocked out and clocking in, broadcasting to you live from the post-industrial heart of Alberta, Michigan, here on Frankfort Avenue. And we're doing episode 7 of Clocked Out here. I'm Emily, and over here is Scott doing the knobs. Scott, do you feel like you were born to do this?
1: Yes.
0: Catching him off guard
2: this
0: here.
2: This is my calling.
0: This is Scott's calling. We're listening to Sonny Rollins here in honor of Sonny Rollins. He's playing a live rendition. Playing live, although he is not alive anymore. God, that was terrible. We lost Sonny Rollins yesterday at the age of 95. The world lost him. He certainly had a calling, and it was to play the tenor sax. Born in New York City in 1930. And Why Was I Born is the name of the song. We've all wondered that. Not about Sonny, exactly. Probably
2: about you.
0: Yeah, probably more than one person has wondered that about me, but. So we thought we'd talk about callings today, vocations. You know, some people have experienced this. You ever meet somebody and you're like, this person has always known exactly what they wanted to do with their life. They've never, you know, they shot out of their mother's womb knowing exactly what they wanted to do. They were born with a little stethoscope around their neck and never had a second thought about it or whatever.
2: Or just had opportunity.
0: But it's more than that, though. It's,
2: I know, but.
0: Yeah. Yeah. They just knew. And sometimes it's a profession, but sometimes it's something, you know, less glorified than that. You know, or more specific. Sometimes it's something that doesn't make your parents proud, but you know that it's what you were meant to do. Sometimes you surpass seemingly unbeatable odds to do the thing that you were born to do, and that's how you know that it was your calling, because you friction max.
2: No.
0: No. No. We can't. You can't say that on the radio.
2: I guess you can.
0: So we just had Turtle Fest in Alberta, which I'm not gonna just go on and on about Turtle Fest because I think we kind of Turtle Fest maxed last week, so.
2: Yeah, but it was a very successful fest of turtles. Good turnout.
0: Yeah.
2: A lot of signs, a lot of kids.
0: Kids and kids at heart.
2: Yep.
0: And yes, we counted 64. We calculated based on the number of signboards that were painted, which was 52 boards. That we figured it was 64 individual painters had painted. And then we put up the signs yesterday. But the highlight for me, and for I think probably for a lot of people at this year's Turtle Fest, which was number 3, was the appearance of Jim and Carol McGrath from Nature Discovery, because they brought actual turtles and also some snakes, and educated everybody about them. They were Michigan species of turtles. They had a spotted turtle, and they and a painted turtle, and a little snapper turtle, and
2: gross soft-shelled thing, that pointy-nosed thing.
0: Now. Yeah, Scott's not so into the soft shell, but
2: I mean, I assumed he was soft shelled. Didn't touch him.
0: Yeah. But you were allowed to. Jim was letting people touch them, and he did point out that they don't love to be handled, the turtles. They don't love it. But he was handling them.
2: Vigorously.
0: But I mean, one thing that really struck me about that was just, and I talked to him for quite a while afterwards. And he kind of told me his origin story of how he got into doing this. And he grew up in Chicago in the city. And, you know, I don't know how, I didn't ask him how old he is, but what would you say?
2: Oh, I would hate to guess, but
0: probably in his mid to late 60s.
2: I don't even know if he'd be that old. I mean, I'm going to say early to mid 60s.
0: Early to mid 60s.
2: Yeah, he didn't seem that old.
0: Okay. I'm sorry. I apologize, Jim, if you're listening. Are old.
2: What? All those numbers are very young, but I would put him between old. 60 and 65.
0: Yeah. Okay. So he grew up in Chicago, and he had the experience, even in the city of Chicago, of encountering nature. And he, as a young kid, and exploring vacant lots and finding frogs, and he's and different kinds of frogs, and identifying them, and, you know, with like a nature guide, you know, a field guide, and running around with his friends. And then he remembers there was one time in particular when he saw an indigo bunting for the first time. And I don't know if any of you have seen an indigo bunting. The first time I ever saw one was actually right outside the Gwen Frostics on River Road. That was the first time I ever saw one. Anyway, he saw one, and it was in a vacant lot. And then the next year, and he also in that same vacant lot, he said that there were chorus frogs. And I looked this up afterwards. There are 14 different species of frogs in Illinois. And he said that the next year they had developed that lot and it was gone. And he just really, he was so struck by that, and it saddened him so much. And he, you know, just as a young kid, and he just really, he was like, as a young kid, he remembered thinking like, I don't think they would have done that if they knew what a chorus frog was, or if they knew what an indigo bunting was. And so it was that sort of planted the seed for him in his mind that he wanted to show people and tell people about these animals. And that's kind of how it started for him. So I thought that was really interesting. But yeah, talk about somebody who just really has devoted their life and found their calling, found the thing that they, and you can tell when somebody has that. So I feel like I'm blabbering. If you're listening, if you're out there listening and you have either experienced this feeling of vocation, or maybe you know someone who has and you want to talk about it, won't you give us a call at 231-774-6360. 231-774-6360. And I think we're going to play a song.
2: I think we should wrap up Turtle Fest 2026 And the wonderful visit from Jim McGrath with a wonderful turtle song.

0: That was You Are What You Do by Aviram, and before that was Turtles by Jesse Wells. The best Turtle song?
1: Yes, that is the best Turtle song. You Are What You Do.
0: You Are What You Do.
1: So we did... We're going to move from turtles to dogs, or pets in general, but specifically dogs, because we had a conversation with Kat Tierney at the Frankfurt Farmers Market a couple of weeks ago, and she's part of why we're doing this episode about finding your calling, because Kat really seems to have found her calling. And it was pretty interesting to talk to her and see how energized and happy she was with her new business. So we thought we would play a recording, and we'll play a little bit, and then we'll come back and then chat a little bit amongst ourselves, and then maybe take any calls or texts if you do that. And again, we are talking about here and clocked out on WUWU LPFM 100.1 Frankfurt, Alberta. We're talking about vocations, callings. Have you felt called to do a particular thing in your life? Have you experienced any obstacles that you've overcome in order to do that thing? Or have you maybe, are you maybe on the verge of doing that thing and you haven't done it yet? And could we push you over the edge tonight? Could we convince you to take the leap into the unknown? Maybe Kat's story will convince you to do that. Our number is 231-774-6360. 231-774-6360. And let's hear from Kat Tierney.
2: This is our second full year in business.
3: Okay.
2: We went full last year. I went on vacation to Florida. I came home on a weekday and his vehicle was in the driveway. You're going to be mad. I said, what did you do? He said, I quit. I said, what are we going to do? He said, give me 3 months to get your dog treat business off the ground. I had tried to start it, realized it did not fall under cottage law, realized that it was part of the Michigan Department of Agriculture, and that there was a lot more to it than what I thought I was getting myself into. I was working at the bank, and I just said, you know what? I'll just feed my friend's dogs treats. And I make a batch every few months and just kind of pass them out, feed them to my dogs. And then he quit his job and said, give me 3 months. And he just went to town. And before I knew it, we were licensed with the Department of Agriculture. Of course, I already had my recipes ready to go. We tweaked them a little bit. We didn't have the salmon, so he figured out how to get the salmon. And it was not a hard process, but I don't like to say, oh, it was super easy, because I pride myself on being the only licensed dog treat manufacturer and dealer in Benzie County.
3: Nice.
2: I love that.
4: Very cool.
2: But anyway, our salmon comes out of the Platte River every fall. Salmon makes the run up the Platte River by Jody's. The DNR pulls that fish. They take the eggs out. They use that for research and restocking the inland lakes. And then all of that fish becomes animal feed. There's a distributor out of Bear Lake that comes and gets the fish from the DNR. That distributor calls us and says, hey, DNR is ready. I'm going to pick up Platte River salmon tomorrow. We wait tomorrow till the next day, and then we take our knives and we go down and get our salmon. We only use the fillet. I don't have an industrial grinder where the whole fish goes in like the big guys do. Personally, I pride myself that I don't use the whole fish. I use the fillet. I bake it with nothing added to it. I debone the fish after that. Then it's ground up and put in my batter.
3: Wow.
2: I've chosen my sweet potato because a sweet potato is an alkaline vegetable. It lowers the acid in a dog's urine. Mm-hmm. High acid in the dog's urine is why the grass gets yellow spots. So I can help get rid of the yellow spots in the grass, make the humans happy, and lower the acid with a good vegetable that is good in fat and everything else for the dogs. So that's why I chose the salmon sweet potato. Peanut butter banana. My first year when we first got started, it was what kind of peanut butter? What's in your peanut butter? Okay. I now buy my own peanuts. my peanuts actually get shipped directly to Growing Crazy Homestead.
3: Oh yeah, right down the sidewalk there.
2: They
3: yeah.
2: put their peanuts in their grinders, and it comes out in a 5-gallon bucket the other end. That's my peanut butter. There's nothing else added to it. I don't want sugars. I don't want junk. I don't want preservatives. I dry to 5%. Most of your kibble is dried to 12%. That's because they still put additives and preservatives in their recipes.
3: Okay.
2: I don't, so I have to dry to 12%. But I'm licensed. I have to send each batch out to a lab, have it tested. I have a crude analysis. I actually have 1 percentage point more protein in my salmon sweet potato than Purina Pro Plan has in their salmon sweet potato dog food. So
3: right.
2: It's quality. She's 7 now. When she was 6, I had my granddaughter read my ingredients, and she got a little bit hung up on buckwheat. But other than that, she did a really good job reading my ingredients, and that's what told me I have a product that I want to put out.
3: Yeah.
2: So
3: nice.
2: They are healthy. I try to read up on allergies. You will never see chicken in my product.
3: Okay.
2: You will never see beef in my product. Those are things that they believe are triggering allergies. Two of my taglines, one is I've never heard a farmer say the neighbor dog tore up my wheat field. The only grains that dogs normally would eat in the wild is anything that was in the carcass stomach of whatever animal they were feasting on for dinner. That's where they get their grains from. They don't eat grains. They don't tear up wheat fields. They don't tear up corn fields. But it's in every commercial dog food you're ever going to find.
3: Interesting.
2: They don't do dairy. Dogs don't do dairy. I've been looking for dogs coming in the convenience store for 1/2 gallon of milk. I'm torn between whether they don't drink milk or if it's that they don't have thumbs and they can't get the door open.
3: Yeah.
2: I haven't figured it out yet, but those are two ingredients that I won't use. Turned 57 this week. I never owned a dog with allergies. I'd never heard of a dog with allergies until I was in my 40s.
3: Yeah.
2: And now about 1 in 5 of the people that stop at my table, I have to try to explain to them why my dog treats won't cause the allergies. I can't reverse what you've already done.
3: Right.
2: But it's a good, clean treat. You know what's in it. And if there's an item in here that your dog can't have, it's quick and easy to figure out that that item is in there.
3: Mm-hmm.
2: And if your dog can't have it, you're not going to hurt my feelings by not buying my product. I don't want you to hurt your animal.
3: Right.
2: But
3: right.
2: I'm trying to stick to one ingredient, you know, this ingredient. What is its purpose? Would a dog naturally eat it and be able to digest it? And that's where I came up with my recipes. I have worked for someone. I have had a boss my whole life.
3: Uh-huh.
2: I don't have a boss anymore.
3: Wow.
2: And that is where my joy comes from.
3: Yeah.
2: Is to be able to work for myself. Because I gave 110% to everyone, and this just isn't a world where you get what you give.
1: Yeah. It just strikes me that she really took a big risk. She and Norm Smith, her partner, she says she came home from vacation and he had quit his job and was just like, let's go, basically. And she was like, okay. And they did. And they took a leap, but you could tell that she's already knew so much about this field, and she already felt so passionately about it and had been experimenting with it and, you know, had a lot of values kind of underscoring what she was doing. She was basically already doing it, you know, for free, you know. I think that's kind of like a common thread with a calling. It's something that you're already doing. You kind of can't help yourself. You can't stop yourself from doing it.
0: Yeah, most of these types of things to me, also the people that we know that have done similar things, most of them are fairly labor intensive, which tells you that you have to love what you do, I guess, if you're working that hard at it.
1: Yeah. Yeah, but it's interesting because in our culture, it's very hard to it's very hard to devote yourself completely, you know, to something like that, you know, and there's very little support for that kind of thing. So you just, like you heard her say, like she just turned 57 and she's like only now doing the thing that she, and she goes on to talk a little bit more about that, but how long it took her to get to this point and like some of the reasons why. But 231-774-6360. Do we want to play another song or before we continue?
0: Yeah, I think we should play a couple of random dog songs.
1: Dogs.
0: We got a dog song and we got the cat's meow.
1: Yeah.

0: All right, that was The Cat's Meow, in honor of The Cat's Meow Dog Treats, by The Gaslamp Killer. And before that was Dog Physics by Ings, which I've been trying to worm into this radio show since the beginning. Did it.
1: Really nice choices. I appreciate it.
0: You're welcome.
1: Yeah. DJ Beeler.
0: I mean, Dog Physics. This is a pro tip. Mm. Dog Physics with earbuds in when you're falling asleep.
1: Oh.
0: It really works wonders.
1: Wow.
0: Give it a shot.

0: I'm pinching myself to not talk about menopause right now.
1: I mean, maybe that's what you've been needing this whole time.
0: Maybe that's what I've been needing. Take that, hormone fluctuations.
1: That's right.
0: Dog physics.
1: Dog physics.
0: Yeah, so in preparation, in my tiny bit of preparation for our show tonight, I did look up the term vocation and calling, just to make sure I knew, because I knew that the origin of it was religious. You know, if you're a minister or a priest, you are thought to have received a calling to the ministry or the priesthood. And my only experience of this has been in literature and film, you know, and sometimes, you know, a priest or a minister in literature will bemoan the fact that they don't feel they have heard or received their calling. And then suddenly they do, and they're happy. The origin of that, of the use of that word, is in the 13th century, the divine calling toward, you know, a spiritual work. But then in the 15th century, it sort of takes a turn, and it becomes more about actual work or labor as opposed to religious work. And then we have Thomas Carlyle popping up his little head and saying, the latest gospel in this world is to know thy work and do it. So here we have the Puritans ruining everything. Cotton Mather saying that without a calling, you will fall into horrible snares and infinite sins.
1: Facts.
0: Facts. So that's hence your problem, Scott.
1: Yeah. I've been snared.
0: You've been snared.
1: I've been snared.
0: Sins are just grabbing at your ankles.
1: That's why my knees hurt.
0: Yeah. No, but seriously, have you ever felt like you have received you're shaking your head. You're just.
1: No, I mean, I don't think so, or I haven't interpreted it properly. I mean, there's obviously things that you get inspired by and you think, oh, that would be amazing to do that all the time. And then it just either falls by the wayside, or, you know, maybe that means that it wasn't that important to me, or I don't know. You know, even right now, I can think of things that would probably be more enjoyable to do, but I wouldn't say that they're like my calling. Basically.
0: Yeah. Do you think it's a, like, you know it when you see it type of thing? Like, there, it still could be out there, and that if you experience the call, you would just drop everything and...
1: Yeah, and I do think, like I had mentioned earlier, some of it, you know, I think it's probably possible to have a calling that you get astray from it, and you just don't never go back to it.
0: Yeah.
1: I mean, I can think of stuff like that, I suppose.
0: You know. But you're not going to say what?
1: Well, I mean, like, probably most people, of course, everybody wants to be an artist, right?
0: Not everybody wants to be an artist.
1: Well, you know, but, you know, when you grow up and all the kids, all the adults are telling you you're an amazing artist, right? I mean, you had the same thing.
0: No, not everybody.
1: No, but you know what I mean? But you had the same thing art-wise. So, you know, I did always have it in my head that I was going to do something with art. And then life got in the way, and
0: stupid life.
1: And it just didn't happen. And then you don't use it, you lose it. And then you get, I don't know, lose your confidence with it. I don't even know if I quite understood what art was at that age anyway. You know, I was just like scribbling. But either way, you know, there's definitely things like that in life that maybe they were callings and I just missed them, or maybe I haven't actually found it yet. I don't know.
0: You're making me cry. I'm going to cry. I'm going to cry on the radio.
1: What about your calling? Putting all me on the spot.
0: Anyway, let's go back to hearing about, and if you would like to talk to us, please do. Our number is 231-774-6360. I have to log into my iPad again. I had forgotten my code, apparently. Oh, darn it. Okay, we're picking back up. And I apologize for my poor editing, but actually I'm sort of proud of myself because I did edit this recording in voice memos.
1: Are we sure that this is not your calling? Editor.
0: Yes.
1: I mean, you are a copy editor.
0: I am a copy editor. I don't think I'm an audio editor, at least not yet. And I did avoid doing many household tasks as I felt called to edit this voice memo. So maybe, who knows? All right.
2: You know, that I'm making money off of it, and I feel like I'm being as honest as I can be. And if I find a way where I'm not being honest, I'm going to work to be more honest, because I think that's a lot of why we spend money on things that are silly, because we just assume they're good for us, but they're not. Mm. They look good. They're packaged pretty. Mm. They're sold on a premise that they're good for us, but how many things are we seeing now that we believed in? We trusted those people that these medications and these things were going to make us better, and they're not making us better. They're masking, causing other issues. So that's what I'm just trying to be clean for the dogs. I don't have time or want to go back to medical school. If I did, I would be going to school to educate children, parents, on how to feed their children properly.
3: Yeah.
2: If I could go back and gain some age back, that is what I would do. I probably wouldn't be doing for the pets, but
3: yeah,
2: because it requires 6 to 8 years of education, I've chosen to do the best I can for the pups.
4: How many farmers markets do you do?
2: I am on or on Tuesdays, Alberta on Thursdays, Cadillac on Fridays.
3: Wow.
2: I think we're going to be here and Cadillac on Saturdays, and then Sunday, Monday, and Wednesday.
4: Prep.
2: I make enough to
3: show
2: up at all those places. Last year, we were doing 9 shows a week between Norm and I, because we were both doing this full time. So last summer, we were doing 9 shows a week and baking and packaging all of our product. We did great last summer, but it wasn't 2 people staying home doing this through the winter great. So he was blessed with a job this winter at the manufacturing. He worked for Frankfurt Manufacturing, left that for our business, and then another manufacturing company had a job open, and they called him and said, are you interested? And we had just been sitting at the kitchen table discussing who was going to go get a job.
4: In the winter, without farmers markets, do you have a place that you are able to sell?
2: I am in Weldon Coffee.
4: Okay.
2: I am in Linen Perrin here on Main Street. The Scoop puts my treats on pup cups. Hilltop Coffee uses my treats for their pup cups. I'm in Saddle Up Market in Bear Lake. I'm also at the Bear Lake Market. I'm working with TCH Gear, but they have asked me to be patient because of the construction. Their sales have gone down a little bit. They're struggling to bring new items on until things get. So I said, absolutely, we'll work together. I will not go big box. My son had a friend that started a hot sauce company, got involved with Meijer, and got really excited. You know, I got a Meijer contract. Well, if you're one bottle short, you just breached their contract. And so I learned through other people's issues that I'm not looking to get that big.
4: Sure.
2: I will do a mail order. I mean, hey, if Purina wants to come in and offer me some money for my recipes and stuff, I got lots of great ideas. I should have been doing my own thing a long time ago. But the way I was raised and my own anxiety, I was too scared to jump and do this. Mm-hmm. The possibility packets, I just felt like $11 a bag, 2 for $20. Not everybody's going to spend that based on something they can't even taste to tell if it tastes good or not, right? So I was like, I was sitting in my chair one day brainstorming, and I went, paw packs, possibility packs. That's what we need. We need a few treats in the bag where they can, $5 will get you one of each to take home. Then your dog tells you what flavor he likes or she likes. And then you come back next week and you get 2 for $20 of the big bags, whatever. I just wanted to have a price point for everyone.
3: Sure.
2: So that's why I started the paw packs. And then, like I said, the dogs can pick what they like.
4: Very cool.
3: I love it.
2: And then, of course, Freedom is my
3: Freedom
2: sales manager.
3: Freedom the Rottweiler here.
2: And then I have the real one at home who is my quality control officer. His name is Wesson.
3: Okay. Right.
2: And he is my 110-pound Rottweiler.
3: QC.
4: It's not a bad thing to have at the dog treat manufacturer.
3: Yeah. That's a good gig.
4: Yeah.
2: It, you know, this just was so funny the way I started it. I just was making waffles one day with my waffle iron, which I only pulled out maybe once every 2 years. And then I saw...
3: They're waffle-shaped.
2: Yeah.
3: Oh, I didn't even notice that. Okay.
2: That's what I make. I make waffles and then I cut them apart, which is really cool because they make a good little pill pocket.
3: Look at that.
2: You put a pill in there.
4: Yep.
2: Oh. And then cover it with soft cheese or whatever you want to cover it with, a little bit of peanut butter on top and get the pill in them. If they're used to having the treats, they think they're just getting the treat, and then you sneak the pill into it.
3: Oh, this is so genius. Love it.
2: I'm also, somewhere down the line, going to start working with my buddy Herb here, and then a girlfriend that I have that is certified in herbologist, I guess you'd call it. But I am going to start infusing emu oil with certain things like, what's the valerian root?
3: Oh, yeah.
2: Valerian root is a mild sedative.
3: Mm-hmm.
2: I don't want to sell a package of valerian root treats.
3: Right.
2: But if I sell the emu oil that's infused with the valerian root, 4th of July comes.
4: Yeah.
2: Drop, drop, drop, feed them the treat.
3: Nice.
2: Now you're putting the medicine on the treat that they're already used to eating, so they're not afraid of the treat.
3: Right.
2: Put that on there. So valerian root is one. I want to get some stuff. I've been working with her about things for itching, just little things that people are constantly asking me about. Hey, I got something for that. You can use it as you need.
3: Yeah.
2: You're not going to over-medicate your dog by giving it to them all the time.
3: Right.
2: You're going to put a couple drops on it when they're in their itchy season.
3: Yeah.
2: And then you can regulate how much they're getting, but you don't have to regulate how many treats they get a day.
4: Right.
3: Nice.
2: You know, because a lot of the treats are like, you can only give them 2 or 3 of those a day.
3: Yeah.
2: So this way we can have a whole arsenal of four-pawed pharmaceuticals.
3: Yep. Four-pawed.
2: That you could just, whatever you need, you could drop it on there.
3: Yeah.
2: You can use the emu oil topically. You can ingest it. I'm super excited to find Amy, to find Irv.
4: Yeah,
2: we are, cool. We're definitely, that's another thing that I love is this whole market.
3: Yeah.
2: I didn't think I'd fit in. When I started doing this, I was like, all right, I'm just going to be the lone wolf sitting behind the table. And it is a family. It is a community.
4: Yeah.
2: We work together. We help each other. It's just, it's what I should have been doing my whole life.
4: Yeah.
2: But I took what my parents told me and I kept the safe bet. Always the safe bet.
4: Yeah.
2: I told her this morning, I said, if I would have done what I really wanted to be doing, I might have found the ice wall by now because I wanted to be an architect, or I mean an archaeologist.
4: Yeah.
2: We went to California. I went to the La Brea Tar Pits. I was like, that's my life. That's what I want to do. Play in the sand, dig in the dirt all day long.
3: Yeah, totally.
2: Get paid. And then my mom went, well, you don't really get paid until you find something. You know, that's going to be a hard way to raise your family. You'll never be able to have a family. She talked me right out of it.
3: And parents.
2: Now I'm 57 years old, and I really wish I had found a dinosaur by now.
4: Yeah.
2: Or my grandkids would have loved it.
3: Or
2: they
3: just kept
2: dinosaurs.
3: Looking for them.
2: You know. That's one thing that I have never told my kids.
3: Yeah.
2: What to do or how to do it. Find what makes you happy, and then figure out how to be financially set with it. And there's where there's a will, there's a way.
3: But look at how much energy. It seems like you've got so much energy.
2: Oh, I'm going to go
3: You're
2: home
3: so
2: and crash.
3: You're so energized.
2: I'm a people person. I always have been. I love people.
0: Hmm. Yeah.
1: Yep.
0: So there you have it. Nobody called us. or texted us.
1: Maybe they're out making their dreams a reality.
0: Oh, right, I hope so. I can. I certainly hope so. Yes. Yeah. So I really liked how, I liked all the detail that she had about the new show. I liked how she really seems like she has a mission, you know, like she's got a mission to help people help their dogs be healthier. And she's got like a whole, kind of constructed worldview. Like, I think a lot of the times, like The Calling has sort of a broader, you know, kind of unselfish component to it. I feel like that's usually part of it.
1: Yeah, I would agree.
0: Yeah. But I don't know. Yeah, I don't have anything else more to say about that.
1: And they're not going to fill us in on your calling?
0: I don't know. Yeah, yeah. I don't know.
1: Yeah. Do you know what it is?
0: I know the things that I cannot stop myself from doing.
1: Right.
0: And they're all perfectly legal.
1: Well, that's good.
0: Yeah. I mean, I think, you know, I feel like it's the things that you do when you have spare time, or that you do when you're being, the things that you can't stop yourself from doing. Like I'll go out to the yard to do like, and I feel like slightly naughty, you know, like if I have a spare 5 minutes, I'll go out to the yard and dink around. And sometimes I'll be like, ooh, I really should be like working, and instead I'm dinking around with something in the yard, or like,
1: well, there's got to be like a fine line, right, between ruining something you love,
0: right,
1: by monetizing it, and doing something that you love and feeling like you're not actually working,
0: right?
1: It was kind of like two different things. I don't know where that line is, but
0: yeah. But sometimes I think also The Calling is sort of painful too. Like you feel like you have to do it. And sometimes it's sort of scary. Like, and I think, for me actually really, both writing and painting, I think are callings for me. And they're both terrifying, because they're both things that I think about all the time and want to do all the time. And they're also like things that are actually important to me. And that's why they're hard to do, because failing at those things would be really failing.
1: But you've already proved yourself to be good at both of those things. So you should be able to take a chance.
0: But by whose good by whose definition?
1: I think everybody. I'm pretty sure everybody.
0: Well, no, but I think that's part of it. It's like The Calling is the thing. It's like it comes from a mysterious source, you know.
1: Yeah.
0: You know, and it's like the source is like the ultimate critic.
1: Yeah, everybody's their own worst critic.
0: The big critic in the sky. Yes. or down below. We don't know where the critic lives.
1: Off to the side.
0: Off to the side. Nope. Do we have more songs?
1: Well, we can, time's about up. We can wrap it up. Yeah, we can play one. We can outro with one song.
0: Outro. What are we going to hear?
1: We are going to hear some Daniel Johnston.
0: Oh, yeah. There we go.
1: Because I think he has a pretty...
0: He had a calling.
1: Yeah, he definitely had a calling. And I think this song kind of wraps up what we were talking about. I guess we'll be back in 2 weeks.
0: We'll be back in 2 weeks.
1: Bye.
0: Bye.

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0: You're listening to Just Say With Confidence, a talk show about music with Gray Wheeler and DJ Eric Maddox. That's me. And you just heard the Spencer Davis Group with a top 10 hit from 1967, I'm a Man, one that I consider one of the best rock songs of the 60s. That's how I feel about
1: it. I agree. So you tell me this song is 59 years old and it's still a complete banger. And people in their youth sometimes will listen to songs and go, wow, this inspires me to pick up a guitar, or they listen to Joni Mitchell or Dylan, inspires me to sketch in a notebook and write some lyrics. I first heard that song when I was maybe 13 or 14 and really went, I want to be a rock producer because it is just produced so well. And if you hear reference to Spencer Davis Group, I'm a Man, you think of the Hammond organ, but the beginning of it with the bass starting and then the drums kick in. And
0: it's like they created a hip hop sample before hip hop existed.
1: Completely right. Yeah. Completely right.
0: And that was written by an 18-year-old Steve Winwood, who had already done Give Me Some Lovin' with the group and was already outgrowing the group. But he co-wrote that song with a man named Jimmy Miller, who ended up producing that track for Spencer Davis Group. And that's going to bring us to what our theme is today, because Jimmy Miller, the producer, let me just give a little backstory on Jimmy. Jimmy got started actually remixing Give Me Some Lovin' for Spencer Davis, got the job to write that with Steve, produced it, was a hit. Steve left, started a bunch of other bands like Traffic and Blind Faith, which Jimmy Miller produced. Jimmy Miller was brought into the Stones when the Stones were kind of going through a kind of a soft period in the mid-60s. And his first assignment was to produce a song that Keith wrote called Jumpin' Jack Flash. And he did such a great job. They're like, you're our guy. And he took them through a run of albums like Beggar's Banquet, Sticky Fingers, Exile on Main Street, Goat's Head Soup. I mean, classic, not only classic Stones albums, but classic rock albums. And it kind of solidified him as a great rock producer of the late 60s and early 70s. Now, Jimmy passed away over 30 years ago, but he has been recently nominated to be inducted into the Rock and Roll Hall of Fame for the class of 2026. And that is our theme for today. We are going to spotlight some of the folks that are in that class, performers, early influencers, some people that have musical excellence, all these little titles that basically get people through the back door if it's not just, you know, through the performer door. And we're going to kind of discuss that. This is kind of the antithesis, this is the opposite of the show that we do, like, these people should be in the Rock and Roll Hall of Fame.
1: We'll still do that.
0: We will do that. Well, these people actually are going to be going in the fall of 26, and so we're going to spotlight some of them. And
1: yeah, I wasn't aware of the Jimmy Miller story, but how telling that he was the co-writer of I'm a Man, which is a jam. And if you just hear the chorus, I'm a man, yes, I am, I can't help but love you, so you sort of assume it's a typical horny guy rock and roll song with some strong soul undertones. But you really get down to the lyrics, and it's about a guy who is so consumed with music and creativity that the women are sort of a nuisance against what his inclination is to write and produce songs rather than being tempted by the ladies.
0: Because I'm a man, get away from me, I'm writing music. Yeah. Didn't have the same flow, I guess.
1: But if you get into the verses, not just the chorus, you get kind of a chuckle about what it's about. When I look further into Jimmy Miller, which I'm not overly familiar with, that we've talked several times on this show about the band Primal Scream, mm-hmm. and how they were able to put collages together of remixing stuff of their own and trusting other producers. And he was involved with them as well, too.
0: Yeah, for the Shockadelica album. And you can hear that. I mean, listen to the intro of Spencer Davis Group's I'm a Man, and then put on something from Shockadelica, and you're like, ah, it's like he came full circle 30 years later.
1: Yeah, I didn't know he'd passed away 30 years ago. Yeah. That's I hate to hear that. We're going to go through, you know, sometimes we do have a little genre whiplash on Just Say It with Confidence, talk show about music, and we're definitely going to have it for this episode. We're going to go all over the place because the nominees for the Rock Hall were all over the place, and I think that's kind of in a good way. It shows the passing influence that Jan Wenner is gone. He's just Jan Wenner, who doesn't recognize Joni Mitchell as a genius, and it really was all white men with guitars. Was, and as you may know, he was the founder and he was the owner of Rolling Stone. He was really the single individual for Rock Hall of Fame, and for a variety of reasons, he's been his reputation is besmirched.
0: Yes.
1: And he does not have the influence. There are, we talk about it in annually, we'll do it again this year, we'll do it in perpetuity. We spotlight bands who really deserve to be in the Rock Hall of Fame by using their own measurement. And one of the bands that we spotlit last fall is being inducted in 2026. And that
0: they
1: is.
0: They heard us.
1: Yeah, that's right. It is. They're going into the Rock Hall as Joy Division / New Order. Really probably should have gone in as two different bands, but I'll take what we can get. Now, for those of you familiar with New Order, you can listen to it in sort of a different way, that it's a rare band in which the bass player, who is Peter Hook, it's the bass player playing the melodies of New Order on the higher strings of his bass. It's not necessarily the guitarist or the synthesizer who's doing it. It's the bass player. And there, some argument could be made that Peter Hook could have been the New Order singer. His voice, I feel, is stronger than Bernard Sumner is, who took over. That Bernard Sumner has, it fits songs in which you really need kind of a wounded puppy to sing it. but wow, does he incredibly miss some notes in his singing.
0: Yeah.
1: Sometimes that works. Sometimes it's kind of ouch. Peter Hook has a very gruff voice. He drops it almost into an Ian Curtis-style baritone. And an argument could be made New Order might have been stronger with Peter Hook singing. Those of you who don't know the story, Joy Division, an insanely influential post-punk band out of Manchester, the UK. Their singer, Ian Curtis, unfortunately hanged himself the evening before the whole band was going to fly over and start their tour of the United States. And I looked one time at what the tour itinerary was, and they were going to places like Maxwell's and Hoboken. They were not going to huge venues by any means.
0: But, of course, yeah, that makes sense.
1: But had they been touring from east to west across the United States at the same time that Level Tear Us Apart had been released, they would have gathered momentum as they headed ultimately toward San Francisco. One of the things for Peter Hook has been quoted of saying, he's glad they got inducted and all that, but he said it would be worse than hell to stand with the rest of the surviving members of New Order. He's not only going to play with them, he doesn't want to stand with them. Now, I feel some similarity with Peter Hook. I know this is a stretch, but both he and I did go through protracted litigation of 2 to 3 years against partners, and we both, through the course of the litigation, just got fat. We both gained 40 or 50 pounds. Both ended up settling, and Peter Hook took off the weight. I took, you know, once the cortisol dissipates, the weight kind of comes off. And I really wish, in the same, if there was a World Used Forklifts Hall of Fame and they said, all right, you guys are getting inducted, I would stand with my former partners.
0: I think that's in Cleveland too.
1: You're right. I wouldn't party with them. I'm not playing. We're not hanging out afterwards. But out of respect for what was created, I would set that aside. And I think my situation was about as bitter and painful as Peter Hook's was. And I hope he at least stands with the band in memory of Ian Curtis, who put them all together. And, you know, they were friends in their late teens and all that. And you know, that to me, still, the passing of Ian Curtis is fairly painful because it is clear, and I think you and I have discussed this before, it's clear Joy Division would have been a really big deal.
0: Yeah,
1: and Ian and several years back, I was at Madison Square Garden, and I saw The Cure, and it's an adoring crowd. It's to the rafters full and all that. I think they did four nights at Madison Square Garden. I went to the last night, and I winced a little bit, and I turned to my friend Lynn, who was going with me, and she's like, "What are you wincing about?" And I go, "You know, I look at Robert Smith, and I'm glad of the success he's had, and he's earned it. That would have been Ian Curtis. Mm-hmm. I think Joy Division would have had that level of acclaim, and he would have been spreading his songs to four nights at Madison Square Garden. I have decided, since the Rock Hall is inducting the band with a slash in the middle of Joy Division / New Order, I picked out a song which is transitional. That it sounds like a Joy Division song, but Ian Curtis isn't with them. Bernard Sumner is playing, but if this song was in baritone, you probably could have sworn it was a Joy Division song. This is a banger. It's called Everything's Gone Green.

0: Eric, one of the many reasons that I like that transitional Joy Division into New Order sound is it sounds like a band struggling to hold it together.
1: Yeah.
0: It has those producers, I can't name the bands off the top of my head, but the producers are really good songwriters, go, okay, I wrote this composition and I want the band to see it for maybe an hour. And then by three takes, we're going to keep that because it has the tension of trying to lock in with the other musicians and not let it fall apart. And I feel that song in particular, Everything's Gone Green, that was the single version by New Order. We are looking at the Rock and Roll Hall of Fame class of 2026. You're listening to Just Say It With Confidence, a weekly talk show about music with Gray Wheeler and DJ Eric Maddox. DJ Eric, one more before I turn the turntables over to you. Another inductee this year is Oasis. And in honor of Oasis, I'm going to play another transitional New Order song. This is Cries and Whispers.

0: Wow, just to imagine being in the Hacienda Club in Manchester, Tony Wilson's club in 1980 or 81, where the new version of New Order is coming in and introducing these songs. That song is called Cries and Whispers. It is, I'm going to give everybody out there some extra hipster points. It's often referred to as the song Mesh, which actually is a different song, but repeatedly Factory Records switched the labeling of the songs Mesh and Cries and Whispers, even on the very legendary compilation of Substance. The songs are labeled incorrectly.
1: Oh, okay.
0: So people tell you that is Mesh, and that is indeed how it was put on the 12-inch of the single release, and on Substance it was all incorrect. That was Cries and Whispers. I now that the door has opened for New Order and Joy Division, I'd be excited to see Tony Wilson being considered in kind of whatever the Ed Sullivan category is. If you have comments on our show here, send them at G&E on the radio@gmail.com. And we do have one comment in wondering if I played a second New Order song because they were so influential on Oasis and their induction in the 2026 Hall of Fame, or did I play the second New Order song out of disrespect to Oasis? It was the latter.
1: Yeah.
0: It was the latter. We don't need to play Oasis.
1: No, that's a swing and a miss for me. I mean, nothing against Oasis, but no, not Rock and Roll Hall of Fame. Not at all. Yeah, and I know Blur will never be in the Rock and Roll Hall of Fame, but Blur is 10 times better than, 100 times better than Oasis.
0: I wonder if Blur would get in on the hyphenate blue Blur / Gorillaz. I don't know, but I think of Oasis. I don't think of how they moved music forward, inspired other bands, and I don't get it. There some I do get, and I'm going to turn the needle stylus over to you, DJ Eric, to tell us a couple of these soul songs.
1: Okay. Well, this one is for that I'm going to play is for musical excellence, and it's a songwriter named Linda Creed. Now, if that name does not mean anything to you, you've never owned a Stylistics record, and shame on you for never owning a Stylistics record.
0: I mean, I have several Stylistics records, but that doesn't mean I've opened the gatefold and read all the liner notes.
1: Oh, okay. Well, I guess I'm the type of person that did. I always wondered who Linda Creed was, and Linda Creed was a woman from Philadelphia who was tried her hand at music and then left Philly, went to New York. It didn't work out. She came back and she hooked up with a guy named Tom Bell. Now, Bell was one of the Mighty Three with Gamble and Huff, and he was a producer, a songwriter, arranger. He is in the Rock and Roll Hall of Fame, obviously, but it took a while. Kind of silly. Anyway, they collaborated and wrote some songs, and the very first song that they wrote was Stop, Look, Listen.
0: Oh, a good one.
1: Oh my God, a great one. So they just kept going. They wrote a ton of songs for, in fact, almost every single stylistic hit was won by Tom Bell and Linda Creed. They also wrote songs for the Spinners, but let me give you a list of some of the songs that she wrote.
0: Yeah, she wrote these all with Tom Bell, or
1: mm-hmm.
0: Okay.
1: Yeah.
0: And Tom Bell, it's THOM, right?
1: Correct.
0: Okay.
1: Yeah. Stop, Look, Listen to Your Heart. You Are Everything.
0: Oh, wow.
1: Bet You by Golly, Wow. People Make the World Go Round. Break Up to Make Up. You Make Me Feel Brand New.
0: Oh, I feel like babies are being created out of our listening audience just by you reading the song titles.
1: And then for the Spinners, she wrote Ghetto Child, I'm Coming Home, The Rubber Band Man. Come on. Come on. And she also wrote a song called Hold Me, which was recorded by Teddy Pendergrass as a duet with a newcomer called Whitney Houston. Now, Whitney remembered that song and remembered Linda Creed. So when Whitney did her debut album, she was like, what's that Linda Creed song that George Benson recorded in the late 70s?
0: Ooh,
1: oh, The Greatest Love of All. Yeah. And so Whitney recorded that. Now, unfortunately, Linda died at a very young age. While You Make Me Feel Brand New was on the charts, she was diagnosed with breast cancer. She literally passed away while Whitney's Greatest Love of All was weeks away from hitting number one. She died at 37 in 1986.
0: Tragic.
1: Yes, but it was her lyrics that brought all of these movies to life that then Russell Thompson of the Stylistics then just put it over the top with his amazing falsetto. Now, I picked a song that Linda, the one song that Linda actually wrote with Tom's brother, Tony, and was still a hit. It's one of my favorite soul songs of all time, and definitely my favorite stylistic song. So in honor of Linda Creed getting in for musical excellence, I'd like you to play, Gray, if you would, the Stylistics' I'm Stone in Love with You.

0: Do not go gray. That's right, you heard me. Do not go gray.
1: No need for tears, for gray now rules your darkest fears. La la la la la la.
2: 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Don't you forget it.

0: DJ Eric, the attorneys for Just Say It With Confidence, a talk show about music and the various affiliates around North America, have wanted me to read that neither the show nor you nor I nor any of the affiliates are financially responsible for any children created during the making of this radio show. And just as a spoiler alert upcoming, that romantic vibe you've got going on, I'm about to cut it really short. But Eric, tell us about the two songs we just heard.
1: Oh, well, the first one obviously was The Stylistics, I'm Stone in Love With You from Round Two, and Musical Excellence for Linda Creed.
0: Couldn't that have been a Laura Nero song, maybe?
1: Oh, it could have. I got a feeling that if you want a picture of Linda Creed, she was this very cute white Jewish lady from Philadelphia who hooked up with Tom Bell and created soul classics. It's just, and kind of like Laura Nero, it's almost like Laura Nero should have maybe hooked up with Tom Bell and did that as well. And then in the performer category, we have Sade, which, let me clear up one thing. Sade is the name of the band. Sade is also the name of the lead singer. So let's not get it all twisted, folks. I personally do not understand why she's being inducted to the Rock and Roll Hall of Fame, but I am not going to miss an opportunity to play Sade if the opportunity presents itself. So I did, and I picked something from their third album, Stronger Than Pride, Nothing Can Come Between Us, which, oh man, that's a groove. Her band is so good.
0: Yeah.
1: Oh my God.
0: Could she have gotten bonus points? Number one, was one of the only black artists in Live Aid in London. A second thing, she was an early performer in that sophistopop genre, which really captured 82 to 85, maybe?
1: Yeah. I mean, you're right, 82. From like Roxy Music's Avalon to maybe like early, like 91, 92. Yeah. It was like a 10-year period where you had that stuff. But again, what does that have to do? It's not to be against Sade or the band. I'm never going to do that. But when you look at the list of performers of all time and you're calling it the Rock and Roll Hall of Fame, this is the least rock out of all of these choices. And it doesn't have to be specifically rock or classic rock or heavy metal or anything like that. But this is this is Quiet Storm. This is jazzy. This is sophistopop. It's beautiful. It's groovy. But I'm not sure. I'm not sure unless somebody on the voting committee is like, I want to meet her.
0: I want her to perform.
1: I want her to perform for me.
0: The induction. I will say in defense, one of the things I really look for in inductees is who did they influence? And I think she pushed the sophistopop genre forward. And were there a lot of people who wanted to be that artist? I think the Style Council was dying to be Sade. I think there was a couple of Elvis Costello albums that wished he was Sade as well, too. And there's a pretty good influence there. Yeah, but we're not responsible for the babies.
1: No.
0: Nor any of our affiliates are either.
1: You know, I mean, maybe there's some people that are like, I'm having trouble. I want to have kids, but we're just having trouble. They're like, I know what we do. We bring Sade to Cleveland, let her perform, and then boom, baby boom. Here we go.
0: I would not recommend to those people to continue listening to this hour of Just Say It With Confidence, because we're about to have some genre whiplash as we go through some other inductees. Every year there are a couple that you and I just don't understand, even given the Rock Halls, you know, it could be, all right, well, a ton of album sales or a ton of influence. I don't feel that Billy Idol fits in any of these categories. He was a upper middle class, good looking, pretty boy, white boy poser in the punk movement, who then came to New York and then to L.A. and lived a pretty hearty rock and roll lifestyle and never really lived up to the potential that it could have been. He's always a good looking kid and he had a good sneer. But I don't think I could come up with even 8 strong Billy Idol songs. And it might even be pushing it. And those ones which I really like would probably because of Steve Stevens on guitar and something he was doing, or Durwood playing guitar on Generation X. And I just don't get this. Now, I did see Billy Idol in concert 20 years ago. Well, like, I didn't see him. I heard Billy Idol. Here's the story. So I'm in Tunica, Mississippi. Anyone in Gray, what are you doing in Tunica, Mississippi? And when you're a used forklift salesman, you're in Tunica, Mississippi, and you had the roulette wheel and all that.
1: Mm-hmm.
0: So I'm there for a couple nights, killing time. Before then, I have meetings back in Birmingham on the Monday. And it had been listed that on the Saturday night that George Jones was going to play in one of the casino amphitheaters. And I go, hey, what the heck?
1: Sure.
0: He's probably not going to show up because George Jones was the Morrissey or the Lauryn Hill of his.
1: And he was driving his tractor to the show.
0: Exactly. Okay. Whatever. I'm in Tunica. I'm really not much of a gambler. I just kind of think this is funny that there are these river boats and we're in the middle of old cotton fields. So sure enough, the morning of the show for the George Jones show, it is canceled. He's just not feeling it or he's sick. I don't know. It was so predictable. I don't think I'd bought the ticket if I had. It might have been a part of my rock and roll memorabilia of like, hey, look, I got a George Jones ticket where he didn't show up, along with everybody else in the whole world who liked country music. So I got a Saturday night, and I don't really know what to do. As you know, I'm not a bar fly. I don't hang around and drink. I also was by myself, so that sort of limits what the kind of... And I'm in Mississippi, so I'm not in Vegas. I'm in Tunica, Mississippi. So I see a listing that Billy Idol is doing a free show on top of one of the casino parking decks.
1: Okay.
0: And you know what? Even that wasn't enough to get me to see Billy Idol. It's free on top of a parking deck. I go, whatever. I'll just stand. And I sat at this kind of picnic bench at the foot of the parking deck and just listened to With a Rebel Yelling, more, whatever. And at the time, I thought, wow, this is like Ricky Nelson's song Garden Party playing at Madison Square Garden. But then I thought, no, it's much worse than that, because Ricky Nelson was saying in Garden Party that he had transformed his sound and that people wanted him just to be his old Ozzy and Harriet self. And no, Billy Idol, he's just playing the same old stuff. And yeah, I heard some cheering up above. It wasn't enough. All I had to do was walk across this alley and go up an elevator, and it would have been a free Billy Idol show. So I don't think he fulfills the category of a wide repertoire. He was a follower, not a leader or an influencer. Maybe he gets points for potential. When I saw that Graham Parsons also was being inducted, and maximum respect to Graham Parsons, but there is a similarity between Billy Idol and Graham Parsons, which is rock and roll lifestyle.
1: Right.
0: This is like the rock and roll lifestyle induction. So I tried to think of a song that wouldn't be, you know, I'm not going to play the obvious Billy Idol songs, but one I really like, and his vocals are good. It's mostly great because the riff that the guitarist Durwood is doing for Generation X is very strong. This is Generation X doing Valley of the Dolls.

Gray, it's Missy, one of your loyal listeners coming at you from the great Pacific Northwest. I gotta say, I love the show. You and Eric blow my mind with how deep your music knowledge runs, and I learn so much from your shows. My only request is maybe toss us a warning if you're going to radically shift genres in back-to-back songs. Like, for example, taking us from bubblegum Devo covers straight into black metal Devo remixes. That whiplash is real. Other than that, don't change a thing. You guys are killing it, and I'm so grateful for all the energy you pour into the show.

0: two inductees from the 2026 Rock and Roll Hall of Fame class, and that is our theme this week on Just Say It with Confidence, a talk show about music. Those are two DJ Eric I put together as what I call our rock and roll lifestyle inductees, and one I'm not sure is all that worthy. One is overdue. I always mention that our listeners can email us at gneontheradio@gmail.com with their comments. Steve, who's listening live on our home station, he wrote us an email that said, maybe Billy Idol got extra points for his cameo in The Wedding Singer on the plane.
1: Does Adam Sandler have that much pull? Maybe he does.
0: He does with our local congressman at our home station. Mm-hmm. So we heard Billy Idol's, he was in a band Chelsea, then he was in this band Generation X, had a very good answer song to the Who's My Generation called Your Generation, and that was a Generation X song called Valley of the Dolls. Then Graham Parsons is being inducted as the Early Influence Award, and Graham Parsons was part of the Byrds, of the Invisible Submarine Band.
1: Sweetheart of the Rodeo
0: for the Byrds, turned the Byrds into a psychedelic country version. Had a band, Flying Burrito Brothers, with Chris Hillman, and this song was from Flying Burrito Brothers, it was Hot Burrito number one. He had a couple solo records with Emmylou Harris singing harmony with him. You and I are both hoping Emmylou Harris is the one who inducts Graham Parsons.
1: There is no other person.
0: No doubt be a very emotional moment. Mm-hmm. Graham Parsons was a victim of probably his, not only his rock and roll lifestyle, but his family wealth. Someone who was climbing in the LA music scene and then used his trust fund for 2 years to follow around the Stones and to do drugs with Keith Richards for 2 years. Right. It slowed down what that momentum would be. It's always a gasp for me that there was this historical book that came out about dorm rooms of where Mrs. Fade DeGray went to college. I said, we got to look up who historically lived in your dorm suite. And Graham Parsons had in 1966 or whatever.
1: Oh, wow.
0: Oh, my gosh, were you all, was the ghost of Graham Parsons like being naughty around you or tempting you away from your studies?
1: Or passed out on the floor.
0: I think that was more like, I think he lasted about a semester. But you know, there's so many Graham Parsons songs you can listen to, and the Eagles sure did listen to Graham Parsons songs.
1: Oh, they took notes.
0: If you take away, I didn't play one of the songs with very prominent pedal steel in it because I think that's a little alienating to some rock listeners. And the Eagles took a Graham Parsons style of a smoothed over, countrified psychedelia. You minimize the psychedelia, definitely took out the pedal steel, but that song we just heard, Hot Burrito number one, you could imagine Glenn Frey singing that pretty easily.
1: That would fit easily on the Desperado album,
0: yeah.
1: No doubt.
0: This has been a lot of fun. We are only halfway through the list, so DJ Eric, we're going to have to do a part two on Just Say It with Confidence, a talk show about music. If you'd begrudge me, I know very little about heavy metal, but you and I are both excited that a heavy metal act is being inducted.
1: Well, no kidding, because, I mean, if this is the Rock and Roll Hall of Fame, you got to put bands from the heavy metal genre. Heavy metal gets such a bad rap, it's ridiculous. So I'm very, very excited that they finally are putting Iron Maiden into the Rock and Roll Hall of Fame. That was one that is way overdue. Now, they were huge in England, and we're going to play a track that actually made the top 10 over there in England on the charts when it came out, from an album called The Number of the Beast.
0: I'll see you next week, but until then, run to the

0: Hey, Gray, I hear banging on the windows of the studio. We better shut up, pack up, and scoot out of here.
1: Stop! You talk too much.
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5: 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More information about the GED program is available at 231-882-9544, extension 114.